0: assist. A 36-year-old woman and a 10-year-old girl were located deceased inside. This is AIR National News. In rugby, the Wallabies insist they won't be daunted by the All Blacks Eden Park record on Saturday. New Zealand are riding an 11-game win streak over Australia and haven't lost a Bledisloe Cup test in Auckland since 1986. Wallabies halfback Tate McDermott says it's a special ground for both teams.
1: It's incredibly tough assignment over here at Eden Park. We're just grateful to be a part of that tradition that continues to roll on. Obviously, New Zealand's played some awesome footy there. We'll keep our preparation solid and give them a red hot crack.
0: Drivers are locking in their qualifying setups at Mount Panorama this morning for practice rounds 3 and 4 of the Bathurst 1000. 27 cars are competing for a spot in tomorrow's top 10 shootout this afternoon. Plenty of golf around with Aussie Minwoo Lee 4 shots off the pace after round 1 of the PGA event in Japan. And there's a 3-way tie for the lead at the Spanish Open in the DP World Tour. Jason Scrivener, the best of the Aussies, 4 shots back. But the shot of the day went to New Zealand's Dan Hillier on the par 3 eighth, which saw him collect a hole-in-one and a new car.
2: 8-iron, 187 to go, and the sweetest of strikes. Watch where it pitches. Right by the hole. In for a hole-in-one. And a BMW iX5 worth €140,000 or thereabouts to the Kiwi. Well done him.
0: Thanks to Fox Sports for that audio. Australian Independent Radio News.
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4: Sometimes someone will love you when you're struggling. 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
4: Happy Friday, the end of the week. We love it. Always feels really nice, doesn't it? It's been a big week. It's been a fast week. It's been super cool to hang out with you this week. We've got one more hour to go. We've got a little sneak peek at a brand new track from Jeremy Camp. He's put out a couple of songs already this year. Maybe this is going to be single number 3. We'll give you a sneak peek at the news desk very soon. We're going to hit rewind. We'll revisit a song that this week, 9 years ago, topped the charts. Hard to believe that 2017 is almost a decade ago. Feeling old right about now. But next, whenever Tom Cruise drops a new movie, there is a fairly decent media circus that seems to follow it around. This new movie that's just come out this week, it's an interesting one. It's going to be a little polarizing. That's what I'm being led to believe. It's called Digger. Shanae Bassett is going to give us a spoiler-free review next at The Daily.
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1: Are you tuned into the Daily Happy Friday? Always love grabbing a big box of popcorn and a choc top, maybe heading into the movies for a bit of weekend watching. If it's on the agenda, Shane A. Bassett, our movie reviewer, is here. Welcome to the Daily, Shane. Always good to have you.
2: Thanks a lot, Cam. Good to be here, and hello, everyone.
1: Now, when Tom Cruise drops a new movie, generally the world sits up and pays attention. This one has just landed this week. It's called Digger.
3: Digger here got us into this mess, and Digger's gonna dig us out again.
1: The best word that I can pick to describe when I watch the trailer is quirky.
2: Yeah, that's kind. It is quirky. It's very different and unique. It is bombastic, and it's a struggle to watch. I'll be upfront about it. I struggled to get through this, and I'm a big Tom Cruise fan. But he plays a guy in this who's a businessman. He's an oil tycoon. He doesn't look like Tom Cruise. He doesn't sound like Tom Cruise. He's very different. He's taking a big swing in this role. It's unusual. But the movie itself, it's about his character, who's oil, one of his oil plants, goes a little bit too deep and hits a plate beneath the earth and causes a big environmental disaster that could get worse. And he needs to enlist the help from the president, played by John Goodman, here in this movie. And both of them are really great actors, so don't get me wrong. The acting is good, but it is loud. It turns into a lecture, a climate change lecture at times, and it's just an obnoxious film with a lot of characters in it that are very hard to take to. So good luck. I did see about six or seven people leave when
1: really?
2: I was watching this. Yeah, I was watching a preview screening of it a few days ago, and they were people in front of me. I don't know if anyone behind me also left, but there's a certain moment, and I'm not spoiling it, as you know, but you know how a lot of movies, Cam, will build up to a twist or a surprise,
1: yeah,
2: you know, either halfway through or at the end of the movie. It's something that happens very early in the piece of this film, and you'll know from that moment whether you're going to be able to enjoy this movie or not. It takes a wild turn.
1: All right. It's an intriguing review. I don't think we've ever had a conversation quite like this, but it's Tom Cruise's brand new movie called Digger. Shane, your verdict out of 5 Choc Tops and its classification.
2: Well, it might be a rare Tom Cruise flop because most of his movies are big hits. I'm not so sure about this one. It is a rated MA film, so a lot of adult situations, a lot of language, so beware. And the twist, honestly, that's all of its own category, that one. But be that as it may, I can only give it 1.5.
1: Oh, boy.
2: 1.5 choc tops. Maybe 2 if I think about it a bit more. But honestly, warning. A warning should go up before you go into this movie. I struggled, and that's saying something, and I've seen a lot.
1: That's it. Saying it like it is. That's why we love you. The Daily's movie reviewer, Shane A. Bassett. Thanks for joining us, mate. We'll talk next week.
2: No worries at all. Bye, everyone.
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0: Still to come on The Daily for King and Country. All right, we know they've been working on a movie. Luke Smallbone told us about that when he joined us to talk through the new album, The Most Beautiful Colours. The movie's called Drummer Boy.
1: My brother, he was out there on the other side. He's their drummer boy.
0: Yeah. Now, they're well known for their version of Drummer Boy at concerts they play right around the world. But this new movie is a musical, and it's going to land in Aussie theatres next month, and the official trailer has finally dropped. I will tell you more about it at the news desk after we hit rewind and revisit a song that topped the chart this week 17 years ago. Haven't heard this one in ages. Keen to dive back into it next on The Daily.
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I'd crumble into rust, I'd fade into the dust. 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

0: 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Today we're learning about Pythagoras' theorem, the hypotenuse of right-angled triangles.
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0: Next on the Daily News from For King and Country, the trailer for their upcoming film Drummer Boy has officially landed. We'll cover all that off at the news desk after this.
1: Are you telling me you built a time machine?
0: All right, hitting rewind, we're journeying back to 2009. So what does that make it? 17 years ago this week, this song from Toby Mac topped the Christian chart here in Australia. It was a song from his album Tonight, a song called City on Our Knees. And as Toby explains, it's a song that celebrates what unites us all together.
2: Hey, what's up? I'm Toby Mac, and I want to tell you about my song City on Our Knees. City is about a moment that we all come together and our differences fall by the wayside and love fills in the cracks. And we turn our attention on what unites us. That's what I envisioned when I wrote this song. City is about a moment, and that moment could be now.
0: The song was nominated for a Grammy. It also won a Dove Award for the Pop Contemporary Song of the Year. It was number one this week, 17 years ago in 2009. Toby Mac, City on Our Knees. It's your daily flashback.

0: Are you tuned into The Daily? Cam with you. Hey, we are just about done for the week. We're going to send you off into the weekend in a moment. We'll tell you about the very special guest who's going to join us to kick off next week's show. But right now, one last little bit of news.
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0: The King and Country have released the official trailer for their upcoming movie, Drummer Boy. They say Pride and Prejudice meets Hamilton meets The Greatest Showman. The official Drummer Boy the movie trailer is here.
2: Father died for a lie.
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6: Yeah, but they feel stuck. 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
7: For the revolution!
0: Yeah, the boys say we've poured everything we have into this for you. It is a musical and it is getting an Australian release. It'll land in Australian cinemas in November.

0: Hey, that wraps up the daily. It has been a massive week, and we are wrapping things up, ready for a couple of days off over the weekend. But we have got a big show to kick off on Monday next week. Joining us is going to be lead singer of The Afters, Josh Havens. It's a new day. It's a new Josh is going to give us an exclusive preview on their brand new album, which this time next week is going to be out. The Afters, your artist of the week. Next week, we're going to preview one of these new songs from the album every single day and hear what Josh has had to say about it as we count down to Friday next week, October 16, and the release of the brand new album from The Afters with their lead singer, Josh Havens. That's Monday on The Daily.
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0: One Way News.
1: This is Air News Canberra. Good morning, I'm Steve Barker. Homicide detectives are hoping to hear from witnesses as they investigate the suspicious death of a 70-year-old man in Canberra's north. More from Sarah Patterson.
2: The man's body was discovered inside a home on Hanson Place in Watson during a welfare check on Monday morning. The home is located in a very small street close to the local shops. Police are urging anyone who noticed any suspicious activity around the area in recent days to come forward. Sarah Patterson, Air News.
1: A brawl involving a group of people that resulted in the alleged stabbing of two teenagers outside the Caldwell Shopping Centre has shocked local shoppers and business owners. More from Peter Jones.
3: While some shopkeepers lamented persistent issues with theft, break-ins and unruly young people, others insisted that violence on this scale is extremely rare for the area. Tam Huang, who runs an Asian grocery at the rear of the centre, recalled encountering heavy police and ambulance response on Friday night. She says she didn't know what was happening and was shocked to learn later about the stabbings. Two boys, aged 16 and 17, who allegedly suffered stab wounds, were taken to hospital with non-life-threatening injuries. The Canberra Times says it's believed the injured teens were part of a group involved in an altercation outside the centre, with many fleeing the scene before police arrived. Peter Jones, Air News.
1: A retired senior army officer and former governor general is throwing his support behind a planned memorial for soldiers who die in training exercises. A site in Canberra has been locked in, but the project needs funding before it can go ahead. Major General Sir Peter Cosgrove says he hopes the government can come to the table.
4: We also have to go to the wider community and say, well, is there some way you can help? But by the same token, it is a very worthy and timely request from the peacekeepers. I hope government gets approached from a million different directions.
1: The Australian Automobile Association is calling out car manufacturers for lying about how much fuel their vehicles use. Data shows more than three-quarters of internal combustion and hybrid cars use more fuel on the road than promised in the sale yard. 45 of the 170 vehicles tested exceeded regulated limits for noxious emissions. Spokesman Michael Bradley says drivers should be told the truth.
5: Australians deserve to know what a car will really cost to run and not just how it performs in a lab. If you're sceptical about what the fuel figures on your car windscreen sticker say, our testing show you're right to be.
1: Now to Air Sport, and someone who won't be worrying about fuel is Oscar Piastri. He's pledging to be more competitive at this weekend's Singapore Grand Prix. The 25-year-old struggled in recent race meetings, including last weekend in Malaysia, where he finished sixth after starting on the wrong tyres. Piastri says he's eager to get back on the podium after 12 consecutive races without a top three finish.
6: So there's always that side of things, trying to get the most performance out of myself, the car, the team, being laser focused on that.
1: And Dick Johnson's Racing's Brody Kostecki heads into the Bathurst 1000 as a key contender, chasing a record fourth straight pole position at Mount Panorama. The Ford driver's had a change to his pit wall, with race engineer George Commons sidelined by a mountain biking injury. Kostecki has told Fox Sports, while it's tough not having the normal voice in his ears, he and the team are still full of confidence.
7: This will be the first time I've gone on the racetrack and he's not going to be there. So it'll be pretty tough for us, but he's done all the legwork heading into the weekend, and every time he's given me a race car around here, it's been one of the best.
1: Friday the 9th, I'm Steve Barker. This is Air News Canberra.
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1: So what does it take to make a strong marriage? I'm Brett Ryan for Focus on the Family Australia. Most people would say love, and they're partly right. Love is critical to a successful marriage, and most people would never get married without it. But young love is often nothing more than infatuation, and that's not enough to keep a couple together. So what about a feeling that's deep and mature? Is that what it takes? Some might say yes, but even the deepest feelings won't keep a marriage from being tested. The strongest couples don't rely on infatuation or simply feelings that come and go. They build their relationship on commitment. The difference is that commitment is an act of the will, not an emotion of the heart. It's two people saying to each other, I know there's going to be tough times in our marriage, and we won't always feel like being together, but in spite of how we feel, I commit to doing whatever it takes to make this marriage work. For more on building a strong marriage, go to families.org.au.

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0: Faith Bites with Dr. Hilary Moroney. Bite-sized Bible wisdom to nourish your faith.
1: Hello, this is Hilary with Faith Bites. And I'd like us to think today about the great love that God has for us. We look in Hebrews 13, verse 20. And we're told that the Lord Jesus Christ, he died for us on the cross, and he was raised from the dead for us. We're told that he was the shepherd of the sheep, and through the everlasting covenant, the precious blood of Jesus that he shed for the new covenant to be ratified, to be made complete, that's the way he makes us complete. And beloved, I pray today that you would know that in any way where you feel disconnected, where you feel that you're less than you really need to be or ought to be, maybe you feel like a bit of garbage. Sometimes we feel so worthless and the enemy comes and howls at us, that you would know you are the beloved child of a good and a loving Heavenly Father who watches over you like a good shepherd, who cares for you. And he has the same power ready and available for you and for me today that raised Christ from the dead. Death could not hold Christ down because he was that pure atoning sacrifice, that Lamb of God, and there was no sin in him. And we're told in Corinthians 1:15, where is your sting, O death? Where is your trauma for us anymore? You know what? When the eyes of our understanding are opened, we come to the knowledge, as we're told by Paul in Ephesians 1:19, of his exceeding greatness of his power towards us who believe, according to the working of his mighty power, which he worked in Christ, when he raised him from the dead and he seated him at his right hand in the heavenly places, far above all principalities, powers and might and dominion and every name that is named, not only in this age, but also in the one to come. So as we see these things start to happen in the earth and the great shakings come, I pray, my dear beloved friends, that you would have settledness in your heart. You would know you are complete in your good shepherd. You are safe. He's the one who is able to raise Christ from the dead. He's the one who's able to bring life back into your heart and revive you where you've been hurt, and that you would pray to him. You would ask him for what your point of need is, and he would answer your prayer, and you will be able to praise and rejoice in him with thanksgiving. In Jesus' name, amen.

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1: 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Guys, guys.

Most fathers are far from being perfect, but most men do rise to the occasion when asked for wisdom. Sometimes the words are delivered in a manner that may appeal to some and cause others to reject them. Yet, as they come from someone who has lived a bit of life, these words can be exceptionally valuable. Wisdom is something all people seek, but many do not always follow. Earthly fathers can be a wealth of knowledge and insights, but they can be flawed at times. For those seeking true wisdom in their lives, someone we can always go to is the Father in heaven. His insights can be found in the Bible, where you can even find sections known as wisdom literature. They have direct application on all of our lives. Why not give Job, Psalms, Proverbs, and Ecclesiastes a read? It could be the wisest thing you do all day long. This is Russ Matthews with God in 60 Seconds. To open up more space for reflection and conversation about God, go to thirdspace.org.au.

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1: I'm Mark Dransfield. The tax office has delayed a plan to ban credit card payments after the government intervened. More from federal politics reporter Nelson Scott.
2: The ATO was set to scrap credit card transactions from the end of next month, arguing it could no longer absorb processing fees following a ban on surcharges. The Treasurer will soon announce extra funding to the tax office to delay the ban for up to a year. The move follows intense pressure from industry groups and the opposition, warning many small businesses rely on credit cards to stay afloat during tough times. Labor ministers have also raised concerns over the decision while calling for greater consultation between the ATO and business. Nelson Scott, Canberra.
1: Meantime, the federal opposition's accused the government of paving the way for a landmark High Court ruling on a New South Wales mine. More from Sean Bindley.
3: The expansion of the Mount Pleasant mine in the New South Wales Hunter has been blocked after state authorities failed to consider emissions from the coal it exports. The ruling follows advice from the International Court of Justice, warning support for fossil fuel projects could constitute a wrongful act. Shadow Energy Minister Dan Tehan says this opinion will influence future coal and gas approvals.
4: That International Court of Justice decision, which was then backed by the Australian government at the United Nations General Assembly, they will use that as part of their environmental warfare against future projects.
1: Ukraine's president has promised his country will respond to a deadly Russian strike on two buses in the east of the country. Officials say 30 people died in the attack and 20 were wounded. The BBC's Dan Johnson reports from eastern Ukraine.
5: The two buses were travelling down a street in Kramatorsk, we're told, when they were hit by a Russian glide bomb. These are rudimentary Russian weapons, bombs that have had wings added so that they actually fly further and can hit targets deep into Ukraine. The head of regional government in that area has suspended public transport, saying Russia is deliberately disregarding every conceivable rule of warfare and every norm of international humanitarian law.
1: Air medical news, and Australian scientists are pioneering a biological Trojan horse to stop an aggressive form of breast cancer travelling to the brain. The Mater Research and QIMR Berghofer team say the treatment targets triple negative breast cancer, which accounts for 20% of all breast cancer cases. An AI company's plan for the second biggest share market float in Australian history has been pulled. Clinton Maynard reports.
6: Firmus Technology is establishing huge data centres across the world and had been planning an IPO this month worth as much as $44 billion. It would have been the second biggest float in our history, only behind Telstra. However, over the past 48 hours, its emerged investor demand is lower than expected, despite huge contracts in place with global players like OpenAI. In a statement, the company says having considered recent volatility and prevailing market conditions, the board has determined that the terms in which the offer could proceed wouldn't reflect the strength of the business and long-term outlook. Firmus will now seek capital from the private markets and consider alternative public and private options. Clinton Maynard, Sydney.
1: Checking the Aussie share market, the All Ords is trading up 32 points at 88.55. One Australian dollar is buying 69.66 US cents. This is Air National News. One of the Bathurst 1000's top contenders, Ryan Wood, has suffered a major blow, crashing out at Forest Elbow in practice three with the suspension ripped out. Co-driver Jackson Evans has told Fox Sports he's hopeful the crew can get the car back on track in time for qualifying.
7: Glad to see him out of the car and things like that, but was looking like a pretty good lap and just, yeah, miscalculated a little bit, got the inside fence, and as we know here, if you touch any concrete, it's normally not good news. So, yeah, a bit of work for the boys to do, but I'm sure we'll get a turnaround.
1: AFL and Rowan Marshall has stepped out in the hoops for the first time since his trade from St Kilda. Eddie Summerfield reports.
8: At a Midas Hen, Geelong's official hardware store, a relieved Rowan Marshall.
9: Yeah, happy to be a Cats player now.
8: The Cats building a big off-season, also signing Toby Green and bomber Jordan Ridley. It was disappointment for Marshall after a trade from St Kilda didn't go through last year. The 30-year-old opting to miss the Saints' best and fairest on Monday.
9: No idea it'd blow up like it did, to be honest. And yeah, reality is I just didn't feel comfortable at the time.
8: The ruckman now hungry for success with the Cats.
9: You certainly get envious of the teams in finals at this time of year, but I love my time at the Saints.
8: Eddie Summerfield, Clifton Hill.
1: And South Africa has finalised its 11 for the first test against Australia starting tonight in Durban. Speedster Kagiso Rabada failed to recover from a hamstring injury in time, with the Proteas opting to play two spinners. Australian Independent Radio News.
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1: I'm sure that just like I do, you know of people who can't move on with their lives, who are stuck in the past and weighed down by their hurts. I should know. My family was ripped apart by unforgiveness. The special thing about forgiveness is that forgiveness comes from forgiveness. The more you forgive someone, the more readily you will forgive. But if you don't forgive, you will end up stuck in your life. Unforgiveness simply brings with it more bitterness and more hurt. This was illustrated in the story of a woman who was so grateful to Jesus that she gate-crushed a party to pour perfume over his feet and dry them with her hair and her tears. And Jesus said of her, "Her many sins have been forgiven, as her great love has shown. But whoever has been forgiven little, loves little." Remember, the most forgiven should always be the most forgiving.
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0: One Way News.
1: I'm Mark Dransfield. The tax office will delay a ban on credit card payments until the end of the financial year. The ATO announced it would stop accepting those payments after the Reserve Bank scrapped card surcharges. The federal government will fund the delay following immense pushback from business groups. Treasurer Jim Chalmers says the government is listening to the community.
2: This will give them the time to consult more with small business and to get it right. This recognises the really important contribution that small businesses make to our local communities and to our economy more broadly.
1: The federal police boss is vowing to expand overseas operations, targeting countries orchestrating crime here in Australia. Commissioner Chrissy Barrett warns they are also dealing with the reality that hostile governments are now working with some local crime networks. She says they're dealing with increasingly complex situations.
3: The complexity in the organised crime environment, in the criminal environment, overlapping with state actors, with criminal proxies, with terrorist groups, the operating environment has never been more complex.
1: In Melbourne, five teenagers, the youngest just 13, have been arrested after a car was stolen from a Good Samaritan, then hit a 68-year-old e-scooter rider, leaving him critically injured. Madeline Burke reports.
4: A 68-year-old Sunbury man is fighting for life after he was hit by a stolen car that drove on the wrong side of the road in Braybrook. A driver had pulled over to help an elderly woman who had fallen on Harvester Road yesterday when five opportunistic teens allegedly climbed into their Toyota Corolla and sped off. A short time later, the car collided with an e-scooter on Darnley Street, leaving the rider in a critical condition. It later crashed into a tree where three teenage girls and two boys fled, but were later arrested. Madeline Burke, Melbourne.
1: Meantime, WA police say they caught a 21-year-old driving his McLaren up the Forest Highway at a speed of almost 260 kilometres an hour, 150 kilometres above the speed limit. More than 500 people have been charged with reckless driving in WA over the past 3 months. A Queensland study has found fish on the Great Barrier Reef may be choosing their habitats based on colour. Marine biologists at James Cook University found yellow damselfish were more attracted to live coral than their bleached counterparts. Professor Andrew Hoey says it's an exciting development.
5: If we've got these brightly coloured fish associating with live corals and live branching and live what we call mounding corals, what happens when we start to lose those corals? And so when we get a bleaching event or a cyclone, we not only lose the structure associated with those corals, but we lose the colour.
1: Overseas now, and a court win for former Prince Andrew. Police in the UK have accepted warrants used in the search of his homes at the time of his arrest over the Epstein case were unlawful. Another court hearing will take place next year to determine whether the material uncovered can still be used as evidence. Air showbiz, and after a 16-year hiatus, Brisbane band Powderfinger is officially getting back together. They'll start a tour in September next year with shows all around Australia. This is Air National News. James Tedesco's sensational finals campaign has got him back in position to anchor Australia's backline for the upcoming Rugby League World Cup. Having lost the Kangaroos captaincy and fullback spot late in 2024, the Rooster faces a battle with Broncos fullback Reece Walsh for the number one jersey. Tedesco says no matter who gets the call up, there's no bad blood between him and the Brisbane superstar.
6: Chatting and hanging out, and obviously got a lot of respect for him and how he plays the game. He's been he's obviously a superstar of the game, so I'm not sure what it looks like for our positions yet, but he's the incumbent, so we'll see.
1: Pat Cummins insists he's moved on from ball tampering ahead of Australia's first test in South Africa against the Proteas since the scandal. The Australian captain says he has no issues with Usman Khawaja's book that'll address the series. Cummins says he's happy with the current position of the team.
7: See, a long time ago, you know, all the investigations, everything was done back then, answered every question a million times. So, yeah, it was dealt with then. You know, all I can say is, as a group, we've moved on.
1: And Mount Panorama has proven tough to climb on day two of practice for the Bathurst 1000. Toyota's Ryan Wood and Ford driver Tony D'Alberto both crashing out in Sector 2, with their teams now on the clock to repair the cars for qualifying. Australian Independent Radio News.
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0: Welcome to the Mercy Minute with Mercy Ships CEO, Dr. Michelle White.
1: During the 5 months CD spent recovering on board our Mercy ship, he discovered an unexpected way to pass the time. The 45-year-old carpenter from Senegal had come to Mercy Ships for three life-changing surgeries under the care of volunteer surgeon Dr. Gary Parker. As CD recovered, he picked up a pencil for the first time in 12 years. Before long, CD had filled pages with detailed sketches of life on board, from smiling nurses to hospital equipment. To celebrate his talent, our volunteer crew arranged a special art exhibit. An empty ICU was transformed into a colourful gallery. And CD's favourite piece? His portrait of Dr. Gary, titled The King. A heartfelt tribute to the man who changed his life forever.
0: Visit mercyships.org.au.

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0: Dave Cusack here from Unreached. 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
1: Back in 2010, the new atheists had a huge profile. They were everywhere. One of the leaders of that movement, Richard Dawkins, released a book called The God Delusion. It sold 6 million copies. So what happened to the new atheists? They seemed to disappear almost overnight. It's helpful to consider this on a couple of fronts. First, the movements that seem overwhelming may not last. Keep opinions of so-called experts in context. They become yesterday's news in a heartbeat. Second, remember that Christian faith has been around for 2,000 years. It has survived wars, oppressions, its own internal failure. Yet right across the globe, it's growing today. Christianity won't be cancelled anytime soon.
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1: I'm Mark Dransfield. The boss of the Federal Police is vowing to expand overseas operations targeting organised crime orchestrating violence here in Australia. Dusty Fitzpatrick reports.
2: AFP Commissioner Chrissy Barrett is marking 12 months in the role, saying the next year will focus on expanding global efforts to disrupt organised criminals. She'll travel to Japan this month to meet with law enforcement counterparts in the region. Commissioner Barrett warns they're also dealing with the reality that hostile governments are now working with some local crime networks to commit crimes on our shores by proxy. The Commissioner also suggesting politicians are expected to continue to be the target of threats and that the counter-terrorism workload is not expected to lessen. Dusty Fitzpatrick reporting.
1: The federal government has stepped in to delay a tax office ban on credit card payments. The ATO had planned to stop accepting credit cards after the Reserve Bank scrapped card surcharges. The government will provide extra funding to the tax office to delay the ban for up to a year, following strong pushback from business groups. A class action's been launched on behalf of hundreds of thousands of veterans who may have had sensitive and medical information exposed. The case alleges around 300,000 veterans and family members had information shared with the University of South Australia. Gordon Legal's Seb O'Mara says the affected personnel involved in the action are concerned about what information was handed over.
3: Fairly comprehensive details as to medical histories, including medical diagnoses, the types of treatment that's been engaged in respect of those diagnoses, when and where that treatment was provided.
1: Overseas now, and US Defence Secretary Pete Hegseth says the public will be able to watch the execution by firing squad of the man convicted of the 2009 mass shooting at Fort Hood military base in Texas. Nidal Hassan killed 13 unarmed soldiers and injured dozens more. The BBC's Ione Wells reports from Washington.
4: The first US military execution since the Second World War is scheduled to take place at Fort Hood in Texas on the 3rd of December. US defence officials have now said that Nidal Hassan will not just face a firing squad of soldiers, a plan signed off by President Trump, but that it will also be live streamed. Hassan was a US Army psychiatrist who later said in court he believed he was protecting Muslims and the Taliban by shooting the soldiers, but apologised for any mistakes. The court heard that he had spoken online with an alleged Al-Qaeda-linked cleric.
1: Back home, and a new record has been set at the Australian Reptile Park, with a snake called Shazza officially recognised as the biggest living death adder in the world. Sarah Patterson reports.
5: She might technically be considered a common death adder, but there's nothing common about Shazza, who measures a whopping 110 centimetres long and weighs a healthy 1.55 kilos. That officially makes her the largest living death adder in the world. A resident of the Australian Reptile Park in New South Wales, Shazza has been part of its life-saving venom program for 9 years now, producing the biggest venom yields of any death adder in the program.
1: Sarah Patterson reporting. This is AIR National News. First to AFL, and Nick Blakey wants to follow in his dad's footsteps to the Roos. Eddie Summerfield reports.
6: A week is a long time in football. On Monday, Sydney adamant none of the Pullman Five would be leaving the Swans. 5 days later, Nick Blakey completing a medical at North Melbourne. The AFL website reporting the Roos his preferred home, an 8-year, $12 million deal for the dashing defender. The Roos now need to trade for the contracted 26-year-old. Meantime, a five-club mega trade has league approval. Hawthorn's Finn McGuinness and Carlton's Hudson O'Keefe to head to the Western Bulldogs. A number of draft picks switching between Port Adelaide, the Dogs, Hawks, Blues and Melbourne, paving the way for Zach Butters to get to the kennel. Eddie Summerfield, Melbourne.
1: The Wallabies are preparing to face former coach Dave Rennie for the first time since his axing in 2023. Rennie now leads the All Blacks after being infamously dumped for Eddie Jones by Rugby Australia. Wallaby skipper Harry Wilson says he remains a popular figure.
7: I really enjoyed playing under Dave. He gave me my test debut and played a few tests under him, and I'll always be really appreciative of that. And I know he's got a lot of respect in this group. He was a very, I guess, loved member of the Wallabies when he was here, and it's going to be different going up against him, that's for sure.
1: And South Africa's finalised its 11 for the first test against Australia starting tonight in Durban. Speedster Kagiso Rabada failed to recover from a hamstring injury in time, with the Proteas opting to play two spinners. Australian Independent Radio News.
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0: covenant.
1: Be honest, has money ever really met your deepest need? That one thing aching deep inside? You finally get to buy the thing you wanted, pay off the debt, land the job, and for a while it feels great. But then that quiet emptiness creeps back in. You start to wonder, is this all there is? Hi, I'm Bernie Diamond, and welcome again to Fresh. Steve Jobs, the co-founder of Apple, unquestionably changed the world through technology, building an empire worth billions. Yet near the end of his life, as cancer overtook his body, he wrote that wealth can only fill a small part of life, and that true happiness doesn't come from success, but from love and purpose. Canadian entrepreneur and business podcaster Scott D. Clary came to a similar conclusion when he said this: what building wealth taught me, money solves money problems. That's it. Not happiness problems, not relationship problems, not meaning problems. Most people expect money to fix everything. 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Mark chapter 8, verses 36 and 37. 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
1: There are many questions common to humanity, and one of them is this: what happens when we die? Where will we go? I have a friend who spent years working in Egypt, and one day a local Egyptian woman came up to her and said, "My husband died last week, and I don't know where he's gone. I don't know where he is, but it's made me think. I want to know where I'm going. So please tell me about Jesus." The Egyptian lady had apparently never been to church, never seen a Bible, and never had a conversation with another Christian. She just felt a longing in her heart to know where she was going. And she sensed that my friend would know because she followed Jesus. And for all of us as followers of Jesus, we can be utterly sure where we're going. We believe that Jesus died in our place, was raised to life, and is even now preparing a place for us where there'll be no more pain or despair or funerals. 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

0: One Way News.
1: I'm Mark Dransfield. The boss of the Federal Police is vowing to expand overseas operations targeting organised crime orchestrating violence here in Australia. Dusty Fitzpatrick reports.
2: AFP Commissioner Chrissy Barrett is marking 12 months in the role, saying the next year will focus on expanding global efforts to disrupt organised criminals. She'll travel to Japan this month to meet with law enforcement counterparts in the region. Commissioner Barrett warns they're also dealing with the reality that hostile governments are now working with some local crime networks to commit crimes on our shores by proxy. The Commissioner also suggesting politicians are expected to continue to be the target of threats and that the counter-terrorism workload is not expected to lessen. Dusty Fitzpatrick reporting.
1: The federal government has stepped in to delay a tax office ban on credit card payments. The ATO had planned to stop accepting credit cards after the Reserve Bank scrapped card surcharges. The government will provide extra funding to the tax office to delay the ban for up to a year, following strong pushback from business groups. A class action's been launched on behalf of hundreds of thousands of veterans who may have had sensitive and medical information exposed. The case alleges around 300,000 veterans and family members had information shared with the University of South Australia. Gordon Legal's Seb O'Mara says the affected personnel involved in the action are concerned about what information was handed over.
3: Fairly comprehensive details as to medical histories, including medical diagnoses, the types of treatment that's been engaged in respect of those diagnoses, when and where that treatment was provided.
1: Overseas now, and US Defence Secretary Pete Hegseth says the public will be able to watch the execution by firing squad of the man convicted of the 2009 mass shooting at Fort Hood military base in Texas. Nidal Hassan killed 13 unarmed soldiers and injured dozens more. The BBC's Ione Wells reports from Washington.
4: The first US military execution since the Second World War is scheduled to take place at Fort Hood in Texas on the 3rd of December. US defence officials have now said that Nidal Hassan will not just face a firing squad of soldiers, a plan signed off by President Trump, but that it will also be live streamed. Hassan was a US Army psychiatrist who later said in court he believed he was protecting Muslims and the Taliban by shooting the soldiers, but apologised for any mistakes. The court heard that he had spoken online with an alleged Al-Qaeda-linked cleric.
1: Back home, and a new record has been set at the Australian Reptile Park, with a snake called Shazza officially recognised as the biggest living death adder in the world. Sarah Patterson reports.
5: She might technically be considered a common death adder, but there's nothing common about Shazza, who measures a whopping 110 centimetres long and weighs a healthy 1.55 kilos. That officially makes her the largest living death adder in the world. A resident of the Australian Reptile Park in New South Wales, Shazza has been part of its life-saving venom program for 9 years now, producing the biggest venom yields of any death adder in the program.
1: Sarah Patterson reporting. This is Air National News. First to AFL, and Nick Blakey wants to follow in his dad's footsteps to the Roos. Eddie Summerfield reports.
6: A week is a long time in football. On Monday, Sydney adamant none of the Pullman Five would be leaving the Swans. 5 days later, Nick Blakey completing a medical at North Melbourne. The AFL website reporting the Roos his preferred home, an eight-year, $12 million deal for the dashing defender. The Roos now need to trade for the contracted 26-year-old. Meantime, a five-club mega trade has league approval. Hawthorn's Finn McGuinness and Carlton's Hudson O'Keefe to head to the Western Bulldogs. A number of draft picks switching between Port Adelaide, the Dogs, Hawks, Blues and Melbourne, paving the way for Zach Butters to get to the kennel. Eddie Summerfield, Melbourne.
1: The Wallabies are preparing to face former coach Dave Rennie for the first time since his axing in 2023. Rennie now leads the All Blacks after being infamously dumped for Eddie Jones by Rugby Australia. Wallaby skipper Harry Wilson says he remains a popular figure.
7: I really enjoyed playing under Dave. He gave me my test debut and played a few tests under him, and I'll always be really appreciative of that. And I know he's got a lot of respect in this group, who was a very, I guess, loved member of the Wallabies when he was here, and it's going to be different going up against him, that's for sure.
1: And South Africa's finalised its 11 for the first test against Australia starting tonight in Durban. Speedster Kagiso Rabada failed to recover from a hamstring injury in time, with the Proteas opting to play two spinners. Australian Independent Radio News.
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8: 22.5 degrees here in the capital. Beautiful blue skies outside, just a touch of cloud out there. Feels like 16.3 on this beautiful October day. So the week or the four-day forecast, Saturday 10 is your minimum, 23 your maximum, partly cloudy. There will be some showers in the early morning, so look out for those. Tomorrow, Sunday, 6 is your minimum, 25 as a maximum, cloud clearing on Sunday. Monday, 9 is your minimum, 27. That's the highlight of the next 4 days. Sunny morning, but rain in the afternoon, expected 1 to 5 mils. And Tuesday, 10 as a minimum, 17 is your maximum. It's going to be partly cloudy. There is a 50% chance of 1 to 5 mils on Tuesday. And that is your weather for this hour.
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8: It is Friday. You didn't turn your mic up, Al. You wouldn't.
15: No, but I pushed the button, so you would have been talking to nobody.
8: That's right. Is there anyone listening out there?
15: Hello, hello, hello.
8: 0432 621 614. Yeah. If you're listening, tell us where you are in Australia.
15: Yes, or the world.
8: All the world, yes, yes, exactly right. We have a huge show. We'll probably spend the next 3 hours explaining what will happen in the show.
15: It's if so we do big. That, there'll be no time left
8: exactly
15: for our
8: right.
15: special stuff.
8: Well, the highlights are as follows. Rebecca Willis, she has a song being released today.
15: Yeah, singer-songwriter extraordinaire. I've heard this on 104. Oh, wow, that's
8: you've been
15: a blast from the past.
8: Have you been listening around?
15: I have not, actually. One Way FM. I've heard this song actually 3 times today on One Way FM so far, and it's a great song.
8: Well, it's an undeniable reality.
15: It is.
8: And that is coming up. We'll talk to Rebecca at 4:30. Before then, we are going to listen to the history of... Well, actually, I'm not going to say that right now, but there will be something, a real special thing in the first half hour. Coming up, as we get closer to 5, Marcus Mack will join us in studio from 360 Sports.
15: Yes.
8: He's going to hang around and chat to us about something that's happening in that space. And then after 5:30, we are the AFL Old Testament commentary. You've probably heard that before now and then, but
15: I think I have.
8: You have? So we are going to play that, but we're also going to now add to that the New Testament.
15: In the NRL thing.
8: It is a Bible commentary done by Al and BG, and Marcus Mack might hang around and help us with that. But effectively, One Way Home Fridays has commentated the whole Bible through a lens of the AFL and the NRL. So if you're a sport nut, or even if you're not, stick around. That's happening around 5:30 onwards.
15: That's right. And this might inspire some listeners to maybe think
8: open
15: about
8: their
15: putting
8: Bibles.
15: Open their Bibles, but in that same context, seeing if they maybe can make their own Bible commentary on their particular favourite sport.
8: True, true. And the show gets bigger and bigger.
15: It does.
8: It's like lamb when you're eating it. The more you chew it, the bigger it gets. But 6 o'clock... Alan Tung is joining us now. Al, he doesn't play for your old team, who you support. He plays for the Canberra Raiders.
15: Well, he used to play for the Canberra Raiders.
8: Yeah, 221 games for the Raiders. And he's coming in. He's going to unpack his story. And he's going to help us with the sports report at 6:30.
15: Mm.
8: So
15: I'm looking forward to that. That's going to be great. I just had an idea when I was it just popped into my head after we were talking about that it might inspire someone else to write a Bible commentary on their favourite sport. And I actually want to put the challenge out to PJ that he can either do a Bible commentary featuring Formula One-style themes or maybe rally car-style themes. So well, I'm laying that challenge down.
8: Send through your ideas on 0432 6 1 6 1 4. We want to hear where you're listening from. We need to get into it. It is time for the comeback.
15: And we've had plenty of those this year in sports.
8: Here is Danny Gokey hitting the show. It's first down. Or
15: yeah.
8: It's first tackle
15: or the ball up.
8: It's the opening bounds. Or here we go, Danny Gokey.

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3: For those that hope in the Lord, he shall renew their strength. He shall soar on wings like eagles. He shall run and not grow weary, and walk and not be faint.
4: Marnie's got a, I think it's an eagle on the bottom of his bat.
5: Probably gets you.
0: The eagle's always on my bat. You know, I think I've played every single test with the
6: Marnus Labuschagne there talking about the scriptures that he has on his bat. We're hoping that Marnus can get some runs in South Africa in the upcoming test series. Now, Al, we need to go to our special song from the founder of Word Records. His name was Gerald McCracken.
7: Yeah.
6: 75 years ago, he wrote what we're about to play you. He was a sports commentator who loved Christ. He commentated the NFL, and he created this 75 years ago, and we remember that today. We need to get cracking into it because Rebecca Willis is coming up after the 4:30 news. Here it is, Gerald McCracken. And Word Records, which you may have heard of, was actually, he was the founder. And so this actually started things off for Word Records. Here he is, Gerald McCracken.
8: Good afternoon, everybody. This is station WORD, broadcasting from the great Stadium of Life. We have for you a play-by-play description of the greatest and most important of all gridiron classics, the Game of Life. Our game here will be underway in just a few moments. And while we await the opening whistle, we'd like to point out some interesting sidelights surrounding this momentous occasion. The weather is ideal in the stadium, even though it really makes little difference, since a game as important as this one must be played regardless of conditions. There's a tremendous crowd on hand today. The stands are literally packed with a great cloud of witnesses, as the writer of Hebrews points out. Down on the field, we can see that both teams are completing their pregame workouts. To our right are the players representing Christianity. And this Christian team, by the way, has the finest of all coaches. Noted for his unerring wisdom, this great mentor, Jesus Christ, is the model of perfection in the coaching realm. However, as we look down to our left, we see another great squad and a very cunning and clever coach. This is the team coached by Satan, the forces of evil. And believe you me, this guy, Satan, and his men will be tough to handle. There's a great wave of anticipation and expectancy in the crowd as the two teams prepare for the opening kickoff. As you know, the referee for this game of life is God himself, the perfect, just, and all-seeing referee. And the rules of the game, the instructions as to how it should be played, are found in God's book, the Bible. The coaches have given the respective players their last-minute instructions, Jesus Christ telling his players, "Go ye into all the world and preach the gospel to every creature." Christ has now come off the field, and it's all up to the players, and he's just left with that last-minute challenge ringing in their ears. The outcome of this spectacle is all the more important to these alumni who are here, because of the fact that the entire hope of Christianity in this, the game of life, depends upon the ball-carrying ability of average Christian. This places a heavy responsibility on average Christian, and that's the reason the eyes of the crowd will be upon him today. Both teams are lined up now for the opening kickoff. The goals of the two teams are exactly opposite, that of Christianity being the goal of heaven, while the forces of evil will head toward their goal, hell. And now it's going to be Satan's team kicking off to Christianity. And there's the referee's whistle as the game is underway. It's criticism kicking a high end-over-end kick. It's taken down on the goal line by average Christian. He starts up the field as forces of evil players move in on him. Appears just a bit uncertain, but it gets across the 15. Now he cuts to his right and picks up some interference. It's prayer and humility. Average Christian is still going up the far sideline past the 30 with prayer and humility out in front clearing the way. And there's one of Satan's men trying to crash through it. Average Christian sidesteps beautifully at the 40, getting away from temptation. Now he runs with added confidence. He crosses the midfield stripe, makes his way toward this side of the field, but he left his interference on the other sideline. Now he's by himself, down to the 45. He sidesteps nicely, getting away from hypocrisy, and goes to the 43, doing a nice job in the broken field. But there's a player coming up from behind. He's gaining. He dives and makes the tackle beautifully at the 40-yard line in forces of evil territory. Average Christian appeared confident that he was on his way to score, but temptation sneaked in. And over on the far sideline, we can see Satan pacing up and down the sidelines, getting reserves ready for action. Here's Christianity back to the line of scrimmage, and the ball is snapped this time to Average Christian, who drives off his own right tackle, finds a hole, and blasts through to the 32 before the big opposing lineman, Procrastination, brings him to the ground. And the tackle who opened that hole for Average Christian was the very capable and important lineman, Church Attendance. He had a hole there big enough to drive the proverbial truck through, and Average Christian drove through nicely until hit hard by Procrastination in the opponent's secondary. Second down two now as Christianity's out of the huddle once again. The forces of evil set up their defense, and here's the play. It's Average Christian trying the middle of the line. He stopped cold after a pickup of about a yard. It was carelessness on the tackle as good intentions failed to open a hole in the line. In fact, he was in the way himself on that one. Well, it's third down and a yard, and the Christianity team is calling for a timeout. Just what Christianity will do to stop Procrastination, Hypocrisy, Temptation, and the other forces of evil remains to be seen. We've noted in observing some of the onlookers that there are several famous and successful veterans of this big game in the stands today. They are famous alumni who are on hand to pull for men trying to follow in their footsteps. Among them are such notables as Moses, Samuel, Gideon, Peter, Paul, and many, many others. It's time to go back to play now at the Stadium of Life. Christianity out of the huddle and up to the line of scrimmage. Here's the pass from center, and again it's to Average Christian. He's coming around his own left end, looking for a chance to cut downfield. Now he gets some interference and makes his cut. It's Prayer out there again, and Humility throws a beautiful block as he gets to the 30. He's still going strong. Faithfulness comes in to add interference. He's to the 25. As Average Christian running nicely, cuts to his right. He leaves his interference. He's to the 23 all by himself, headed goalward, but a couple of tacklers are trying desperately to catch him from behind. He gets across the 20. He'll have to hurry. He's hit and fumbles the ball at the 15-yard line. And it's recovered by forces of evil. And Average Christian is hurt on the play. He doesn't get up. Average Christian remains on the ground. This boy, Temptation, can certainly get in on plays when least expected. He and Little Sins just came from out of nowhere to bring about the downfall of Average Christian. Well, the coach for Christianity, Jesus Christ, has come onto the field and is working over his ball carrier, Average Christian. Let's take a look. And it looks like Average Christian is going to stay in the ball game. And let's pick up the band music on the far side of the field. Average Christian is going to stay in the ball game with the kindly help of Jesus Christ, his coach. Average Christian, with tears of humiliation and defeat in his eyes, has had the contact with Jesus Christ, which has given him reassurance and the realization of forgiveness of his past mistakes. As we go back to play at the Stadium of Life, it's going to be first and 10 for Forces of Evil on their own 15, and they're ready to go. Putting the ball in play, Little Sins, the quarterback, gives it on a pitch out to Hatred, who starts around his own right end with Jealousy leading interference. He makes his cut upfield, and he's hit at the ready to go. Putting the ball in play, Little Sins, the quarterback, gives it on a pitch out to Hatred, who starts around his own right end with Jealousy leading interference. He makes his cut upfield, and he's

line of scrimmage with slanderous talk leading the way. Across the 20 he goes. He's to the 21, the 22, the 23, and he's hit at the 24-yard line and knocked down by compassion, kindness, mercy, and willing worker as they swarmed on top of him. Indifference was really wiped out on that play, a yard short of a first down. So it's fourth and one, and just what are the forces of evil players going to do on their own 24-yard line? They come out of the huddle in deep punt formation with criticism back to do his usual job of kicking. And there's the snapback. The kick is in the air, almost blocked by good intentions. A beautiful spiraling kick which hits upfield across the 50-yard line and comes out of bounds on the 40-yard line in Christianity territory. And there is timeout being called on the field before we go back into play. And it's time to go back to play at the Stadium of Life with Christianity putting the ball in play, first and 10 from their own 40. And a man in motion is being sent out to the left as the ball is snapped to Average Christian. He's trying his own left end again. Interference is forming for Average Christian as he cuts upfield at the line of scrimmage. It's prayer again, along with faithfulness and the powerful downfield blocker witnessing. They're up to the 50 and down into Satan's territory to the 45. Average Christian appears to have recovered. He's running hard at the 40, still getting good blocking. He's to the 35, the 30, and running beautifully. He stumbles and falls at the 25 with nobody around. With prayer, faithfulness, and witnessing leading the way, Average Christian just suddenly tripped and fell. And it apparently was Average Christian's overconfidence which stopped a certain touchdown run for Christianity. However, it's still Christianity's ball. First down 10 on the forces of evil 25-yard line. Well, we've seen Average Christian with his good and bad moments in this big game, but every time he and his teammates appear to be headed for a touchdown, the failure to follow such strong interference as prayer, humility, faithfulness, and witnessing has been their downfall. Here's the play now. Average Christian starts around his own right end. He cuts quickly inside the end, fakes a handoff, keeps the ball on a very nice play. He sidesteps one man, gets a good block from prayer. Now he seems to be surrounded in the secondary at the 20. He bounces off another and crashes to the 18. Is hit hard at the 15. He turns nicely in the opposite direction, but just a moment. Average Christian fans have suddenly turned and started in the wrong direction. He's headed toward the wrong goal line and running full speed. And the fans are going wild in the stands as teammates chase Average Christian, call at him and try desperately to catch him. He's across the 50, still going the wrong way. And a member of the Christian team is gaining ground at the 40. Now the 35, and this is one of the most confusing plays ever seen. Average Christian is to the 30. He's to the 25. And he's finally caught and tackled from behind at the 20-yard line by one of his own teammates. And the teammate who finally came in to save the day for Christianity. Let's check him. A substitute who'd just been sent into the game, and that was chastisement. Average Christian got up angry and confused that chastisement tackled him, and now as he looks around, Average Christian seems to be figuring out what happened. He looks to the sidelines and sees his coach, Jesus. Realizing his nearly disastrous mistake, Average Christian sinks to his knees in sorrow and humiliation. There's a brief timeout on the field as criticism came in to discuss something with the officials. Average Christian had gotten caught in the spin of life and turned in the wrong direction, but chastisement finally caught up with him and stopped him to save the day. It'll be second down for Christianity from their own 20 with very little time left in this important game of life, and the situation looks dark for the Christianity team. It's second down and 65 yards to go, but just a second. The great coach Jesus Christ of Christianity is sending a substitute into the game. Let's check. He's coming onto the field. Yes, it's the real need for this Christian team right now. The real need, the Holy Spirit coming into the game. And the players seem to be invigorated by the presence of this powerful new performer. And the forces of evil are bracing their defenses as we're ready to go back to action. There'll be time for just one more running play in this game as the Christian team goes into the huddle. And it's the Holy Spirit calling the signals. Nothing, nothing score as Christianity comes out of the huddle. All right, here's the play. The ball is snapped and it goes to Average Christian. He's circling his own right end and interference forms in front of him. He makes his downfield cut at the 15. He's up to the 20, running behind prayer, love, Bible study, witnessing, faithfulness, and church attendance. They're headed down the far sideline to the 35, now the 40, and humility runs along protecting from the rear as the great wave sweeps across the 50, there to the 40, there to the 30-yard line, in the open with a clear field at the 20, the 10, the 5, and it's a

0: been. After Average Christian had been up and down all afternoon in his ball-carrying chores for Christianity, the greatest of all coaches, Jesus Christ, sent in the Holy Spirit as the team's last hope. Then Average Christian, with the Holy Spirit calling his signals, took the ball on his own 20, started around his own right end, and picked up a powerful force of interference composed of prayer, love, Bible study, witnessing, faithfulness, and church attendance, while humility was protecting the entire crew from the rear. It was an unbeatable combination which swept from its own 20 into pay dirt without an opposing hand touching Average Christian. And now, as the band plays and the shadows creep across the gridiron of the Stadium of Life, we can see one of the most stirring sights we've ever seen.
1: Yeah, there it was, the Game of Life, called by Jarrell McCracken.
2: Quite a game, wasn't it?
1: It was. The Average Christian came out in the end, thanks to the Holy Spirit entering the game.
2: Yeah.
1: And Jesus Christ, the coach, 75 years ago that was recorded. And what a great example for us as far as, so many sport and Christian
2: analogies.
1: Analogies, yeah.
2: But, yeah, please don't critique ours against that one, because that was much better, well, much more well rehearsed than ours has been so far.
1: As mentioned, Word Records was created by Jarrell McCracken, who actually commentated that. So
2: yeah, and he wasn't short of a word, so that's just as well. I think you said he had to create Word Records to get it published because no one else would do it.
1: Is that not exactly sure of the story, but look, we need to go to the news, and then Rebecca Willis will join us online. She's got a song being released today, Undeniable Reality, and we're going to have a chat with her after the news, so stick around.
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3: Air News headlines, I'm Lee Harrison. Making news today, advocates warn older Australians could be forced to choose between private health insurance and covering everyday essentials if proposed rebate changes go ahead. The proposal to remove the rebate for over 65s has cleared a parliamentary committee despite facing pushback. A live hand grenade has sparked the temporary evacuation of a police station on Sydney's northern beaches. Police say a member of the public dropped off the grenade at DY, leading to the bomb squad being called. No one was injured, and officers returned to the station about 90 minutes later. Police in the UK have accepted that warrants used in the search of Andrew Mountbatten Windsor's homes at the time of his arrest were unlawful. During a High Court hearing, the police force accepted the initial court's decision to issue the warrants under the specific piece of legislation used was incorrect. And Energy Minister Chris Brown has signed onto a blueprint for growing rooftop solar while attending pre-COP talks in Fiji. In air sport, North Melbourne's tabled a whopping 8-year, $12 million deal for Sydney defender Nick Blakey. The monster offer is expected to catapult North into pole position in negotiations for Blakey. And in NBL action, the Brisbane Bullets have fallen agonisingly short to the Taipans in Cairns, 97 points to 91. These stories and more today. This is Air News.
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2: We're on One Way Home this afternoon with Al and BG. And as we mentioned before the news, we have a very special interview now with Rebecca Willis to introduce her brand new song. So are we going to let her introduce it, or will we?
1: Let's just make sure we got her on the line. Rebecca. Ah, okay. Yeah, minor thing. Here, Rebecca, are you there?
6: I am here. Can you hear me?
1: Yeah, we can hear you. Just a human technical error there. You have our full attention. So an exciting day for you in more ways than one. 10-year-old reaching double figures. So well done, Mum of the Year. But also big day as far as releasing a song.
6: Yes, thank you. So, yeah, Undeniable Reality came out this morning, and I was really pleased to be able to share the live premiere on YouTube of the official lyric video this morning at 11. It's up now for anybody who wants to see it. And, it was really encouraging to see quite a few people listening or watching with me this morning at 11. But the song dropped at midnight last night. It's called Undeniable Reality. It's my fourth single.
1: Yeah, fantastic. And I believe it's been given some airplay here today. But so what I want to focus on is you mentioned that there are seasons and also the motivation for the song where God feels a little bit distant and the song's an honest prayer for his presence to become more real. Take us through that.
6: Yeah, so I wrote this song. It was an earnest or heartfelt prayer in a season when God felt distant. And it was actually the same season when I wrote Ready to Move. And it was just that personal prayer that I felt in my heart where I had just come through a season journeying with God where I felt like he was calling me back to my childhood dream of being a singer. And I had just started learning how to record and release songs, and I was on a real spiritual high. I was really feeling close to God and feeling like he was right there walking with me. And then I fell pregnant with my third child when I did not feel remotely ready to go back to the early childhood days, like the baby days. And on top of that, a close friendship that I relied on just ended suddenly and unexpectedly. And I just found myself in this deep darkness that I had never known before. I suppose you could call it, I forget what it's called. There's like a phrase that I've heard people use to refer to like a period of darkness in the Christian walk. But I just felt this real darkness, and I felt distant from God all of a sudden. And I was just yearning to get back into that place of nearness with God and to go deeper with God. And I didn't want to rely on anything in this world to fill the void that I felt. And so I was praying that God would be more real to me than anything tangible in this world so that I wouldn't be tempted to turn anywhere else.
2: Yeah, we can get ourselves into those dark places, can't we? But so God obviously did answer that that prayer, because you've come out the other side and you've released several songs, including this new one today, Undeniable Reality. And as we mentioned, I've heard it, I think, three times today on One Way FM, starting at about 7 o'clock this morning. So it's been really lovely to hear. I knew it was your voice as soon as I heard it. So I was really glad to have the opportunity to talk to you about this afternoon.
6: Thank you for that encouragement. I mean, I just really hope that anyone who listens to it would be encouraged, particularly if they have or currently are going through an experience where they feel like God is not as close as they would like. And just that they'd know that they're not alone, that this is a completely normal experience in the Christian walk. Even no matter how strong your faith is, you can go through periods of doubt or uncertainty, and it doesn't mean that God's not there, and it doesn't mean that this is it. You know, we can remember God's past faithfulness, and we can keep seeking him in that space and know that he has our best in mind, because those are the promises he gives us in scripture.
1: Absolutely. And I think this song makes it more relatable, because people, even though they might be having those seasons, they don't really want to share them or talk about them. And so the fact that you've actually talked about them, something that's difficult for people to share, that's probably makes it all the more relatable.
6: I hope so.
1: Okay, well, we're going to go into Undeniable Reality, Rebecca Willis, here on A One Way Home.

0: One FM.
1: Rebecca Willis there with Undeniable Reality. Today is the release date for that song. It is Rebecca's fourth release. And this one, well, it's taken from some darker places, but very relatable nonetheless.
2: Thank you, BG.
1: So, Rebecca, we've invited you to our sports extravaganza show because you are such a sporting parent. You're currently waiting for a child of yours to finish playing tennis.
3: Are they winning, though? That's the important question. Are they winning?
2: True. Well, it's more of like a school holidays tennis program, so it's not a very competitive match or anything.
1: Right. So you grew up in the States. I imagine you would have dabbled in a couple of sports.
2: I did, yes. In the States, there's like in summertime, you have a couple months off school, well, 2 to 3 months, really. And we had a neighborhood pool club in our neighborhood that we would just walk down to from the house. And there I would play tennis, learn to swim, and I joined the diving team, like springboard diving. So that was really fun. Most summers growing up, and then I decided to join the springboard diving team during my high school years because it was something I felt like I could excel at better because it wasn't that popular. It wasn't actually something many people did, and that way I also wouldn't have to get up at 5 in the morning to go swim, which was the swim team option. So I mean, that was my reality. But I also joined the rowing team for a semester at university because that was just good fun out on the Cape Fear River in North Carolina. So pretty cool.
1: Fantastic. Well, I hope that all those budding artists out there are encouraged by your very sporty background and your children's sporty background. But we are here to celebrate you with your fourth. Now, there's a quote on your post, "Jesus be undeniable to me." Do you want to unpack that for us?
2: Sure. So, undeniable reality really comes from a place, an earnest, heartfelt prayer. Just asking that God would be more real to me than anything tangible in this world. So that I wouldn't turn to anything that I can see or taste or touch to fill the void that I had in me that I felt in that time when God felt distant. It's rather than turning to the idols in this world and the things that our heart's desire turns us away from God, and we give more attention to those things. But for me, to be completely vulnerable with you, it's always been a longing for a best friend. And when I felt rejection from friends, it just really sent me spiraling into a place of darkness. And it was just my prayer that God would fill that void, that he's not tangible like a friend. He can't give me a hug. I can't speak to him face to face like I do a friend. Maybe in Bible times it said that was it Moses actually spoke face to face with God, like he was there. Yeah. It was just that yearning that God would actually fill that void that I felt in me to that closeness as someone here in this world.
1: Yeah. Yeah, absolutely. So the song starts slow. It's like it starts very slow, but then builds up and then has a big finish towards the end, and an uplifting finish, you could say.
2: Yeah, I would say it takes the listener on a journey of hope and faith, knowing that God really is the answer to that void that we may feel at any time, that even when we feel like things are uncertain around us, we don't understand what's going on, even though it feels like he's not there, we still can know that he is there, and we can look at his past faithfulness. We know that he is good and he wants our best, and we can just rely on his past faithfulness in those times. and just find encouragement. So it just takes us on a journey into that place of hope, and knowing that he is there while still in a state of uncertainty, if that makes sense.
3: Yeah, it does. And I just want to thank you for joining us this afternoon. We've been talking with Rebecca Willis, unpacking her new song, Undeniable Reality. It's been great to hear the journey that you went through to get to that point. And, yeah.
1: And if you'd like to hear more from Rebecca, Kay on Monday is also going to talk to Rebecca and fill in the gaps where we didn't get to go to. But I want to congratulate you, Rebecca, your fourth single, all of them which are playing here at One Way FM. Thanks for being part of our community. And I just love the fact that in your song that the hope comes out, because you can sing a sad song, but people need to know that there is hope. And the way you finish the song, you introduce that hope, and there's a real lesson in that for all of us, that if we are in that one of those chapters, that there is hope.
2: Thank you. I hope that that is I hope that the song does leave people feeling hopeful and assured of God's faithfulness. Thank you.
1: Amen. So I'm guessing the score is love all in your son's tennis game.
2: Sorry, yes, he's still got 10 minutes to go.
1: Sorry, very bad dad pun there. All right, we've been speaking to Rebecca Willis. Wish you all the best, Rebecca, and amazing. Thanks for chatting with us today.
2: Thank you.
0: Wherever you are around the country, you're invited to join the Australian National Prayer Breakfast on Monday, the 26th of October. 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Through this year's theme, The Way Down is the Way Up. 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Okay.

0: Paul Coleman Trio there with Run, a sports themed song to go with a sports extravaganza. It's Al and BG.
1: It is, and we are now joined by another famous sports person in Canberra.
2: Oh, I wouldn't go that far.
1: Well, in our eyes.
0: He's wearing a Guernsey.
3: Yes, the greatest rugby union team in the southern
0: part. Not in Canberra.
3: That's right, not in Canberra.
0: Just over the border there, I believe, in that beautiful place, God's country,
3: Queanbeyan.
1: Oh, okay. You had to explain it to me because I'm not familiar with that. Not familiar with that phrase at all.
0: Marcus Mack, welcome back to the show. If we're going to have anything to do with sport, you're right in the middle of it, I bet.
3: Well, thanks for having me, guys. I always appreciate getting to chew the fat with you guys on 1YFM.
0: Yeah, no, it's great to have you back, mate. And you've been busy since we last caught up with you. Tell us what's been happening.
3: Yeah, so for those who don't know, who haven't heard, I work for a sports ministry called 360 Sports. It's a partner of the Fellowship of Christian Athletes, which is a global sports movement wanting to share Jesus and make disciples in the world of sport. And so, yeah, part of my role in the ACT and in Queanbeyan is been equipping and training and getting people excited to accept that calling that God has given them in sport to share Jesus with their teammates, their coaches, those that they coach. And one of the big ways that we're doing that is through huddles, Bible studies in sports clubs and soon to be in schools.
1: That's amazing. Like, to get into schools is pretty tricky.
3: Mm.
1: Yeah. So what clubs have you worked with so far?
3: We've been doing a bit of work. Most of it, because it's still quite a fresh and new ministry, has been training people to go back into their clubs. So it's less us going into the club.
0: Mm.
3: Although in one example, I actually am going into the club because I play rugby. I love rugby, playing for a local team. And this year I felt God say, Marcus, I want you to go back and play rugby again. My body complained and said no, but my heart was definitely in it.
0: Your old and aging body said no?
3: That's right, yeah. Sorry, BG. We're not all as fit as the great BG, still running around at 50.
0: Apparently not. But
1: well, we discovered while BG was away that he actually is human because he tore his hamstring.
3: Yes, but then he still strapped it up and played in the finals.
1: And so he spent time ministering to the people up there.
3: He is superhuman as well.
0: Indeed, but hamstrings don't... Well, they're overrated, really. But Marcus, you got some amazing testimonies of what you've been doing in that space.
3: Well, yeah, it's what God's been doing, absolutely. What's amazing is I've just found, as there's been an openness to him and going into a club and just saying, Lord, I'm here. I want to pray for my teammates. I want to be open to what you want to do. It was incredible that he drew another person into that story from the very first training session. Got to share about 360 with one of the coaches and he said, this is amazing. In fact, this is exactly what I've been waiting for. Can we catch up and you tell me a bit more about what a huddle is? So I share with him what a huddle is and he said, awesome, let's start it. And I'm going, but I haven't even met most of the players yet. And he goes, don't worry, I'll invite all the guys. You prepare a Bible study. I'll bring dinner and we'll jump into it. So only probably my third week at the club, there's a huddle already started. And we were shocked when 18 guys rocked up after training for the dinner to hear more about what this idea of a huddle would be. And then the second week, 40 guys came along.
1: What?
3: Yeah.
1: That's amazing.
0: So God had
1: God
0: already
1: is really
0: been,
1: working in that.
0: He'd already been starting preparing the soil.
3: Absolutely, absolutely. And it's been pretty incredible to be able to partner with that guy, that coach, as he has so much influence in the club, but to be able to bring the word each week. So we have these sports Bibles and we managed, to get a whole bunch to be able to give out for free at the club. And about 25 guys took a Bible and each week we'll eat some food. We'll get around the word, we'll study it, we'll pray for each other, and we'll also particularly think about how does the Bible impact the way that we play our sport, impact the way we train, impact the way we love others.
0: So, Marcus, you've brought a Bible in, and if I can quickly put the number at 0432 621 614, send us through a text and tell us what sport Elijah was good at. Send through a text 0432 621 614, what gift did Elijah have in the sporting realm, send that through, the first one through, first text through. We will put aside this sports Bible that Marcus has brought in. Back to you, Marcus.
3: Mm. But yeah, it's been a real pleasure to get to see God alive in this sports club, particularly seeing maybe one story was a story of a young man who came to our club this year with a group of three friends. Now, one of those friends had become a Christian last year, and the other two friends, which is kind of potentially a bit typical in sort of the sporting environment, decided to pay out that friend for going to church, pay them out for being a Christian. Fast forward to this year, and those three boys are the most regular at our huddle. One of them starts really opening up his heart to the idea of who Jesus is. I give him a sports Bible. It was really cool. I went and visited him at his home once, and I saw the sports Bible right there on his kitchen table. And he'd been reading it. And yeah, just recently, this young boy has given his heart to Jesus. So from going from persecuting his rugby mate, to actually following in his footsteps and accepting Jesus and then getting plugged into a church has just been such a highlight to see that happen in his life.
0: Yeah, and that's God at work. That's you being in the right place at the right time and the power of the Holy Spirit just moving. I mean, we can't play the role of the Holy Spirit, but wow, when the Holy Spirit moves, it's amazing. So that's phenomenal. Marcus is going to stick around until after the news, and he'll be with us till probably around 5:15, 5:20, with more stories. And we will share about some things that are happening next week. There's some things happening in that space. And you may even think, hey, Marcus has inspired me to you know, maybe set up a huddle in my own sports club. Stick around, because Marcus will give some more details after the news about how you can make that happen. All right, we're off to the news. We'll see you after this.
2: One Way News.
4: I'm Mark Dransfield. The boss of the Federal Police is vowing to expand overseas operations targeting organised crime orchestrating violence here in Australia. Dusty Fitzpatrick reports.
5: AFP Commissioner Chrissy Barrett is marking 12 months in the role, saying the next year will focus on expanding global efforts to disrupt organised criminals. She'll travel to Japan this month to meet with law enforcement counterparts in the region. Commissioner Barrett warns they're also dealing with the reality that hostile governments are now working with some local crime networks to commit crimes on our shores by proxy. The Commissioner also suggesting politicians are expected to continue to be the target of threats and that the counter-terrorism workload is not expected to lessen. Dusty Fitzpatrick reporting.
4: The federal government has stepped in to delay a tax office ban on credit card payments. The ATO had planned to stop accepting credit cards after the Reserve Bank scrapped card surcharges. The government will provide extra funding to the tax office to delay the ban for up to a year, following strong pushback from business groups. A class action's been launched on behalf of hundreds of thousands of veterans who may have had sensitive and medical information exposed. The case alleges around 300,000 veterans and family members had information shared with the University of South Australia. Gordon Legal's Seb O'Mara says the affected personnel involved in the action are concerned about what information was handed over.
6: Fairly comprehensive details as to medical histories, including medical diagnoses, the types of treatment that's been engaged in respect of those diagnoses, when and where that treatment was provided.
4: Overseas now, and US Defence Secretary Pete Hegseth says the public will be able to watch the execution by firing squad of the man convicted of the 2009 mass shooting at Fort Hood military base in Texas. Nidal Hassan killed 13 unarmed soldiers and injured dozens more. The BBC's Ione Wells reports from Washington.
7: The first US military execution since the Second World War is scheduled to take place at Fort Hood in Texas on the 3rd of December. US defence officials have now said that Nidal Hassan will not just face a firing squad of soldiers, a plan signed off by President Trump, but that it will also be live streamed. Hassan was a US Army psychiatrist who later said in court he believed he was protecting Muslims and the Taliban by shooting the soldiers, but apologised for any mistakes. The court heard that he had spoken online with an alleged Al-Qaeda-linked cleric.
4: Back home, and a new record has been set at the Australian Reptile Park, with a snake called Shazza officially recognised as the biggest living death adder in the world. Sarah Patterson reports.
8: She might technically be considered a common death adder, but there's nothing common about Shazza, who measures a whopping 110 centimetres long and weighs a healthy 1.55 kilos. That officially makes her the largest living death adder in the world. A resident of the Australian Reptile Park in New South Wales, Shazza has been part of its life-saving venom program for 9 years now, producing the biggest venom yields of any death adder in the program.
4: Sarah Patterson reporting. This is AIR National News. First to AFL, and Nick Blakey wants to follow in his dad's footsteps to the Roos. Eddie Summerfield reports.
9: A week is a long time in football. On Monday, Sydney adamant none of the Pullman Five would be leaving the Swans. 5 days later, Nick Blakey completing a medical at North Melbourne. The AFL website reporting the Roos his preferred home, an 8-year, $12 million deal for the dashing defender. The Roos now need to trade for the contracted 26-year-old. Meantime, a five-club mega trade has league approval. Hawthorn's Finn McGuinness and Carlton's Hudson O'Keefe to head to the Western Bulldogs. A number of draft picks switching between Port Adelaide, the Dogs, Hawks, Blues and Melbourne, paving the way for Zach Butters to get to the kennel. Eddie Summerfield, Melbourne.
4: The Wallabies are preparing to face former coach Dave Rennie for the first time since his axing in 2023. Rennie now leads the All Blacks after being infamously dumped for Eddie Jones by Rugby Australia. Wallaby skipper Harry Wilson says he remains a popular figure.
10: I really enjoyed playing under Dave. He gave me my test debut and played a few tests under him, and I'll always be really appreciative of that. And I know he's got a lot of respect in this group, who was a very, I guess, loved member of the Wallabies when he was here, and it's going to be different going up against him, that's for sure.
4: And South Africa's finalised its 11 for the first test against Australia starting tonight in Durban. Speedster Kagiso Rabada failed to recover from a hamstring injury in time, with the Proteas opting to play two spinners. Australian Independent Radio News.
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0: It's 22.1 degrees and feels like 16.8. It's still beautiful. Blue sky outside. It's 6 minutes past five. The four-day forecast, Saturday 10 is your minimum, 23 a maximum, partly cloudy. There will be some showers in the early morning tomorrow. Sunday, a minimum of 6, which is better than what it's been this week. It's been pretty cold as a minimum this week. 25 is your maximum, cloud clearing. Monday, 9 as a minimum, 27. And sunny. It'll be sunny morning, but there's an 80% chance of rain in the afternoon. We're expecting 1 to 5 mils. And Tuesday, 10 as a minimum again, 17 your maximum, partly cloudy again. There's a bit of rain around, 50% chance of 1 to 5 mils. And that's your 4-day weather forecast.
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1: We're on One Way Home this afternoon. It's Friday edition of One Way Home. So you've got BG and Al, and we do have Marcus Mack in the studio with us today talking about the Huddle initiative that you've introduced with sports, like a sports ministry.
3: Yeah, yep. Yeah, Huddle essentially being, I mean, Huddle comes, the term Huddle is, right, we see it in sport, we see everyone huddled together, the coach given the big call, and so we've decided to reframe that idea and use it as our way of expressing a small group or a Bible study in a sporting environment.
1: So water bottles and orange slices are optional?
3: Yeah, I mean, great option, but yes, optional.
1: Yep. Your turn.
0: Okay. So, Marcus, you've had some really amazing testimonies that have happened through this. You mentioned one earlier before the news. We had another one. Did you want to share about that one on air as far as...
3: Sure. Yeah. Yeah. Let's go for it.
0: So I think it really glorifies God as far as, and what I love about what you've shared is that God had, as I mentioned, he prepared the soil, but you weren't the only one as well. But as you're about to share, God turns up a long time beforehand so that people are enabled when something happens.
3: Absolutely. Absolutely. And yeah, as you mentioned, there's been some incredible moments where God has really placed his footprints, his hand, his love and his grace into our club. One of them being at a game where there was a tragic incident. One of the players fell over from the opposing team, fell over in the car park, and essentially went into cardiac arrest. And our team essentially were the first responders. The physios started CPR, and I myself started to pray, along with a couple of the guys in my team who I knew had faith as well. And we prayed. Unfortunately, this man ended up passing away. And it was a really big and hard time amongst the rugby community. It was in the paper. It was in the news. It really... brought a grief to the rugby community. But one of the ways in which we felt God actually being able to use such a hard and terrible event for our good and his glory was our club, their response to this event was, let's invite everyone to the Monday night huddle. So the huddle we spoke about, the small group Bible study, along with dinner we spoke about, the club's response was, hey guys, if you're struggling with something, if you want to come and chat, come along to our huddle on Monday night. And so we had not only players, but we had people from the community, the physios, and many others come along to this Monday night huddle. And so it was pretty incredible. And that night we actually talked about grief and we talked about hope. And the hope that Jesus gives.
0: Amen.
3: And yeah, just having a space in a sports club. It's not a Christian club, but having a space for players to be able to feel safe to talk about deeper things in life, but then also explore the hope that Jesus comes to bring, especially in the face of hard circumstances like the one we were going through, I think is just such an opportunity that I don't want the Christians in sport to miss out on. I really don't, because God is alive and active in sports clubs, in schools, and in sport in schools. And we want to equip and train people to start these huddles so that when those moments come and God gives them, we're ready for them. We know how to respond with love and grace. So that's one of the things that God's done through this movement and why we want to keep it going forward.
1: Yeah, because that could have ended up just being a very dark situation and just left at that. But yeah, God had planted the seed in your club to let's open this up to anybody who wants to come and just share and be ministered to, even without really understanding what that word meant.
3: Yeah,
1: what a fantastic opportunity that was.
0: Yeah, so that is the importance of having that pastoral heart that obviously you have, but no doubt there's people listening and they're saying, hey, I belong to a club, I feel like God's stirring my heart. What are the next steps? I know you've got you've got some training happening at some point, but also what would you say to the people listening that's like, well, I belong to a club and I'd love to do what you're doing, Marcus, tell us how.
3: Absolutely. And I want to specifically speak to the high school students for a second, and the parents of those high school students, and maybe even youth leaders if you're tuning in. Because one of the things that we want to do is to see everyone that has a love for sport, which we don't believe is an accident. We believe it's a calling that God has given sport as a gift for us to play, to enjoy, to glorify him, and to particularly, and this is the one that a lot of us miss out on, to share him with others. sport is one of the cultural bedrocks of Australia, whether we like that or not. I love it. But why aren't we using sport and the gift of sport to share Jesus in our schools, in our sports teams, in our clubs, you know, even in the social sporting community? And so that's why we along with Scripture Union, and they have an amazing ministry as well, particularly through schools and a long history of it, we're putting on a training to train high schoolers to start and run huddles in their schools and in their sports teams. Now, when Paul says to Timothy, don't let anyone look down on you because you are young, but set an example for the believers, we believe that is just as much true in the world of sport as it is in the world of church or anywhere else. And so we want to encourage these high schoolers to come along to this training to be equipped, empowered, and inspired to know how to start a huddle in your school or in your sports club, in your sports team, and then to be resourced. So to have sports Bibles, to have studies to do, and to be supported and have ongoing mentoring to let these groups thrive and keep going. I was a part of starting a huddle when I was in year 10 at my public school in Canberra. And I was shocked that when I came back to Canberra 12 years later, that huddle was still going. It had just passed from student to student. We don't need more organizations going into schools. The students are already there. The players are already there.
1: We just need to equip them.
3: Yeah. We just need to equip them. Yeah. Mm. And so if you are a high schooler who wants to be trained and equipped to use your gift in sport to share Jesus, come along to the training. We're calling it Gather and Go. We're going to try and put it on the One Way FM notice board. But it's on Monday, the 12th of October, which all the students should know.
0: So that's this Monday.
3: It's this Monday. In 4 days' time, all the students should know it's Pupil Free Day. So I know you know. I know you don't have anywhere to be. So come along to the training. It's going to be at the Upper Room in Civic, which is at 2 Acuna Street. It's going to start at 9 a.m. in the morning, be there at 8:45 for check-in, and it's going to go through to 3. And there's going to be 3 awesome sessions where you will get trained and equipped.
0: What about lunch?
3: Lunch is provided and it's free and it's going to taste good.
0: That's even better.
1: Well, people would say there's no such thing as free lunch. And in this case, like they're receiving training and nourishment. So, yeah. And it is free as long as they get there, right?
3: Well, it is free because a local business values this, yeah, and they've decided to provide the lunch.
1: That's amazing.
0: And you're also receiving nourishment in that, you know, whatever that thing that is tugging on your heart, the Holy Spirit, you're going to start to see that answered. Mm. And I believe, you know, with what Marcus is presenting and whoever else is doing that, it's like an itch that you can scratch with. God, I feel like God has been calling me or calling my sports club. Mm. How do we connect the dots from here? And this is a really great opportunity to start to connect those dots.
3: Absolutely.
0: And respond to the Holy Spirit.
3: Absolutely. And so if you feel that calling, please have a look. You can either go on to Scripture Union ACT's website. You can contact myself at 0468-933-839. You can go along and register immediately, and we'll try and have those details on the community notice board for One Way FM as soon as possible.
0: Yeah, I believe it has been lodged, but it's somewhere in connecting. But that is Monday. So is there like a website or a social media platform that people can go to if they haven't written those details down?
3: Yeah, head along to the Scripture Union website, Scripture Union Australia in the ACT, and you'll find the details for Gather and Go.
1: So it's like su.org.au?
3: su.org, yeah.
1: Yep.
0: And if any of the interview, you want to hear it again, go to the One Way FM website, listen again and follow the prompts to the One Way Home, Al and BG, and you can listen again to the whole interview. So, Marcus, we're going to go out with some Living Hope by Phil Wickham.
3: Yeah.
0: But you're going to stick around. After 5:30, we are going to release for the first time, this is an exclusive, the New Testament Bible commentary, and Marcus is going to play a role in that. But before then, after Living Hope, the AFL Old Testament Bible commentary, which is one you may have heard before. But
1: and you could have even heard us do it live downstairs.
0: You could have when we opened for Nathan Ranklaw.
1: Yeah, that was a few months ago now.
0: It was, yeah. So stick around. You've got two Bible commentaries coming your way, the AFL for the Old Testament and the NRL live here in studio after 5:30. Here is Phil Wickham. Thanks, Marcus Mack, for coming in today.
3: It's a pleasure. Thanks, guys.

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0: This
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3: This is BG and our welcoming all listeners tuning in today. We are here to provide a paraphrased Bible commentary of the greatest story ever told, translated through the AFL lens. The sun shines on a capacity and celestial Eden Gardens crowd, here to witness this astronomical clash between the Father God coach Saints and the Lucifer-led Devils. Stand by for heroes, villains, fellowships, and redemption of biblical proportions. Here come the Saints. Adam and Eve are drafted in to contest the first bounce with Lucifer. Ads takes his eyes off the ball and the Devils take the pair of them down with a mighty rib tickler. Oh, humiliated, they're departing to the sin bin, perhaps, as the beguiling Lucifer celebrates humanity's disobedience and their ultimate separation from Father God. This is a brutal development. It's humanity's disobedience and their ultimate separation from Father God. This is a brutal development.

0: the oppressive holding tactics from the opposition is a flick in them as God calls for the super sub. It's Moses, coming off the bench. The scouts report that he has better genes than Calvin Klein. He's from the tribe of Levi and husband to Zipporah. He strides on, tailoring a solution, which is now stretching the devil's defences. He's demonstrative. He's appealing incessantly.
1: Let my people go.
0: God responds with a Passover, and Moses leads the Exodus very wide to the wing, where instructions and a big mountain await. He receives 10 commandments via a download from the cloud onto his tablets and glides through a divinely inspired gap, parting a sea of marauding devils who are left bobbing away like corks in the ocean. The saints' ongoing internal squabbling has provoked Moses to lose his footing. Oh, he's ankle-tapped by disobedience, and he must now pass the baton to the rookie. Strong and very courageous, Joshua spies an option forward in Rahab. She's been covering the ground well for the Saints. Joshua follows the arc and the Jordan waters part again. Obviously a set play. Who would have thought the sequel would be just as good as the original? The Promised Land comes into focus. The Saints are fighting back. This broadcast is brought to you by the following partners. Uncle Laban's Eyewear. Trade out your spotted and speckled vision for perfect stock lenses. And Pharaoh's Daughter Investments, drawing more profits from the Bank of the Nile. Can the Saints find their way home? The continuing challenge against this devil's lineup is the growing epidemic of sin and evil that's isolated humanity from Coach God's desire to re-enter into relationship with his kids. Caleb now, he wins the ruck, he judges the play and delivers to the fat side of the ground where Eglon is accepting easy handouts. The left-handed Ehud executes a perfectly timed stab pass, thrusting the Saints forward where Jael receives and blankets her opponent's presence. She pegs him, hammering home the Saints' advantage with a late swinging arm to forge ahead. David's back after rocking Goliath to sleep. He takes down the Devils' midfielder in patience with some bruising sling tackle action, and the crowd responds. King Saul moves himself from defence to attack. He spots David with a spearing pass. He misses his target as David retreats, a little gingerly, and Jonathan is there to clean things up for the Saints. Elijah takes possession with thundering speed. He outruns everyone, even the weather. However, he appears to have lost his footing in a depression, and the trainer's chariot is on the spot, exiting into the heavenlies with Elisha in hot pursuit. Plays now on the wing position on the member's side, and flying high is Josiah Linku, you beauty. What a great grab to rediscover God's laws, and the Saints get around the young rookie. It's half time. The Old Testament concludes. We recognise the contribution of Enoch, prevalent early before disappearing, Boaz, who was ruthless early, and Job, who did his job. The devil's most prolific contributors have been discouragement, idolatry, and pride, continuing to undermine the Saints and quelling humanity's hopes and dreams. Can the Saints turn it around? We can only hope. The Past Players Club of Prophets have long declared that a Messiah, a waymaker, will one day deliver much-needed liberty, healing, truth, hope, and victory. This is BGNL signing off. Stay safe, Judea. Join us in roughly 400 years' time for upcoming New Testament action.

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1: I was playing for the Denver Broncos, and we were playing the Pittsburgh Steelers in the NFL playoffs. And we win. It's a real moment, and it's just, like, it's unbelievable. I walk in this big room packed full of media. There's all these curtains out front, and I'm standing in front, and Patrick, our PR guy, there steps in front of me. He said, "Timmy, do you realize what happened?" And I'm like,

0: yeah, we just beat the Steelers. We're going to play the Patriots. He's like, yeah, I know what happened, dude. Like, why'd you ask me such a silly question? And he goes, no. Do you know what happened? And I'm like, I thought I did. Patrick, what happened? Because you could just see this different demeanor. And he said, Timmy, no, you don't know what happened. Timmy, it's exactly 3 years from the night that you wore John 3:16 under your eyes. And I'm like, oh, wow, that's awesome. That's so cool. And he said, no, no, no, you don't realize it. Timmy, during the game, you threw for 316 yards. And I'm like, what? And he said, Timmy, during the game, your yards per rush were 3.16. Your yards per completion were 31.6. The ratings for the night were 31.6. And the time of possession was 31.6. And during the night, over 90 million people have Googled John 3:16. It's the number one trending thing all over. And I think he even mentioned something about there were so many people tweeting about it that like Twitter even froze or something like that. At least that was what I was told. And I was standing in that hallway. And I don't think I had the reaction that a lot of people think I did. Because I went from a high and a celebration and a joy to a conviction and a disappointment.
1: Why?
0: Because when he was telling me that, I knew that God was convicting me, saying, Timmy, you thought tonight was about a game. You thought it was about all of these things. It's never just about a game. I didn't die for a game.
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5: Hi, I'm Alex Cook. Do you believe God wants you to prosper? And if so, why? Well, consider the opposite for a moment. The opposite of prosperity is poverty. And the Bible makes it abundantly clear that as Christians, we must be committed to helping the poor. But let's face it, it's impossible to help someone with something that you don't have. In the New Testament, we read, I pray that you may prosper in all things and be in health, just as your soul prospers. In other words, there's much more to prosperity than simply money. You can prosper in health, in spirit, and indeed materially. So if Christians are meant to be prosperous, why does God want us to prosper? Well, Paul tells us in his letter to the Corinthians when he says, and God is able to bless you abundantly so that in all things, at all times, having all that you need, you will abound in every good work. Our God is a supernatural God, a God of abundance, who is without limitation and certainly without the limitations that mankind puts upon him. And he can bless us with an abundance, which means we have more than enough. But he gives us more than enough for a reason. Firstly, it's so that we have all that we need, because God knows what you need. But secondly, it's so that there is a surplus that we can use for others. So yes, God does want you to prosper, just as your soul prospers. So it's my prayer for you that you use what God has blessed you with to be a blessing to others. This is Alex Cook for wealthwithpurpose.com.
6: You're on my home this afternoon with Al BG, and we are still joined by Marcus Mack, who's helping us introduce our brand new New Testament commentary.
7: Indeed. And just to remind our listeners, we have a sports Bible that 360 Sports has donated to one listener. Send us through a text on 0432621614 and tell us what sport Elijah was best at. You have to go to the Old Testament for that. It was featured in our AFL Old Testament sports commentary.
6: That'll test anyone to check to test if people were listening.
7: Yeah, text through 0432621614. A very special and very limited, I believe, sports Bible. Marcus, do you just want to just have a bit of a tell us about the sports Bible?
8: Well, the first good thing is that it is just the Bible, but Amen. It has awesome sports resources. So things from Bible studies that you can do, discipleship programs, and even evangelistic tools that you can use in the world of sport. Definitely worth checking out.
7: Yeah, that sounds great. And well done to 360 Sports for bringing out a sports Bible. So we are focusing on the Bible. You've heard the Old Testament viewed through the lens of the AFL. Now, probably 2 years ago, this was written, this New Testament, in AFL land, with a view that it would be released as an AFL, but about 3 or 4 days ago, we pivoted.
6: We did. Well, when BG invited me to be part of the show, that's when it became obvious that it wasn't a one-way street with AFL. So we had to incorporate some of my NRL passion into it, into the show, and we've also been able to incorporate that now into an NFL version, NRL version.
7: NFL.
6: No, there was NFL quotes in there until I changed them.
7: It was.
6: An NRL version of the New Testament.
7: And let's just say Al knows not a lot about AFL because he barracks for Carlton, and BG knows not a lot about NRL,
6: which is why he put NFL references in there that I had to change.
7: And that's my barrack for Storm. So anyway.
6: Well, hey, enough said.
7: There we go. Is it Wolfie time yet? No? Okay. All right. So here is the New Testament and playing the role of God. Marcus Mack has kindly stuck around and he will kick us off with the New Testament viewed through the lens of NRL.
8: For I so greatly loved and dearly prized the world, that I even gave my one and only begotten Son, so that whoever believes and trusts in him as Saviour shall not perish, but have eternal life. John 3:16.
6: As the New Testament dawns, welcome to Jerusalem Stadia, the year 28 AD. It's the continuation of the clash between the Saints and the Devils. No score yet, but the Devils have been beating up on the Saints so far. This is BG and Al from One Way FM broadcasting this paraphrased Bible commentary through the lens of the NRL sporting game of life. Here come the Saints.
7: The Son of God has arrived in a world that desperately needs saving from sin and Roman rule. He will debut today in what could be the greatest story ever told. Who is the Son of God? Jesus of Nazareth, the Alpha and the Omega, the way, the truth and the life, speaking universes into existence. He's destined to make an impact today for the Saints. Mark my words.
6: A highly regarded father-son recruit, God the Father was heard earlier to remark,
8: "This is my beloved Son, in whom I am well pleased."
6: Jesus, the Rock of Ages, runs out. He's playing in the middle of the field today, a position he always should be. However, he's capable to be the playmaker and the waymaker on occasions at halfback, and he's the ultimate number seven.
7: The crowd are already up in arms here. It appears that Jesus is receiving some unwanted pre-game push and shove from Lucifer and temptation. They've been going at it for just on 40 seconds now. Where are his teammates? It appears that he's been deserted.
6: Support for the Saints arrives for the Saints courtesy of the front row. There's three big burly fishermen in Peter, James and John who step in to make their presence felt. They are supported today by the winger Judas, who is fleet of foot and hand, a couple of second rowers in Andrew and Bartholomew, and of course the number nine, Magdalene.
7: Jesus will launch with the kickoff. He drives it deep into enemy territory where it will be legion to take an easy catch. They are many, so they pass the ball from side to side, running towards the Saints where they expectedly drop the ball. They appear to be chatting with Jesus, who directs them off the ball and back to the defensive line. With that, possession for the Devils has ended. Jesus has the ball now. Referee signals, zero tackle.
6: Jesus plays the ball to James, who dumps it off to Peter with an offload. He leads the way, and the Saints are off and running and gaining momentum. Second tackle now as Jesus passes the ball to James and John, but there's some confusion there as to who wants to be receiving. Each putting themselves forward in front of the other, and the Saints have fumbled and knocked on. The ball dribbles forward. Both brothers are still pointing at each other, and the Devils player Pride recovers the ball, and the referee signals, play on! And Pride takes the play away from the Saints.
7: Pride tries to do it all himself, and Jesus humbles the winger with a certain play. Saints have the ball back, and the ref calls time off. Let's cross to the sideline eye for the muchly anticipated expert comments.
1: I'll give you the time, but it's cloudy and our obelisk is not casting shadows. The Pies are selling like hotcakes and it's great to see Peter today with his shoe foot out of his mouth. His kicking has really improved. Now even his short kicks are huge. If you get a chance, make sure to sample the new fish tacos on special at the food stand. The flavours include shark, eels and rabbit toes.
7: Thanks, Sideline Eye. Very insightful. There appears to be a commotion down at the food stand where a bunch of kids are attempting to get Jesus' autograph. They have been shooed away by the Saints players. Jesus is having none of it as he steps in and starts high-fiving away, and he appears to have given his Air Jesus plain sandals to little Paula Sergis down there. What a man.
6: James and John are inquiring of Jesus, pulling him aside as they appear to be pointing to something in the sky. Is there a storm coming, perhaps? Play resumes now. It's James and John thundering their way through the devilish tackles. Matthew collects a taxing offload and finds Simon the Zealot with taxing return. Red letters abound as Jesus is dominating this testament, bringing truth, freedom, forgiveness and healing to all circumstances, and he's sending the devils fleeing in every direction.
7: Judas Iscariot and the disciples are giving the devils a hard day's night. The devils are struggling to get back to their game plan. Hey, Jude, you can't do that. Put it back. Let it be. Here comes the sun to help break more chains. It's been a long and winding road for the saints. They've come together to follow Jesus' lead and finally discovered that all you need is love.
6: Does the opposing coach Lucifer have anyone capable of quelling Jesus' growing influence? As the ref calls six again, the opposition is caught offside while Jesus plays the ball. He's starting to receive treatment off the ball from his opposition, who are trying to quell his influence. Peter, the big prop, is the only teammate on hand, but he refuses to receive the ball. Jesus has to run it himself. He avoids a couple of big tackles, looks to put Peter into space, but again, Peter following at a distance. What's the big fella up to?
7: Jesus is running out of options here and teammates, it seems, as he makes ground. He opts to travel backwards to get support from his prop, Peter, but Peter signals him away. Jesus is tackled by a horde of devils who sink him into the pitch. Oh, that's got to hurt. Jesus playing a lone hand here, it appears. Looks for Peter, but Pete has checked out and he's warming himself by the fire over near the Raiders' rooms.
6: Jesus will need to play the ball to the lone teammate Judas Iscariot, who's just appeared at the opportune time. The Saints are somehow down two players, and even more surprisingly, the Roosters appear extremely restless on the adjoining farm out the back.
7: Judas Iscariot has the ball on the fifth tackle. He spots Jesus and puts up a massive cross-field bomb. It floats and floats for an eternity. Jesus stands alone underneath. Oh, no. He receives a Judas kiss just as he's taking the catch. Oh, oof. 13 converging devils trample him brutally. He's not moving. That pass definitely set Jesus up. He will not, I repeat, he will not be back today.
6: Coach God the Father is shattered as he turns his head. Darkness ensues as the light of the world has departed.
7: It is finished. Jesus is finished. I'm saddened to say, Lucifer prances around with pride. He knows that his team's work here is done.
6: We have all just witnessed the most incredible sacrificial act. The saints' hopes of redemption shattered. We are the reason Jesus made that catch. He didn't need to, but like a lamb to the slaughter, he lays it all on the line, body and all. Humanity asked the question of the Son of God, "How much do you love us?" And he spread his arms in response.
9: Were you there when they crucified my Lord? Were you there when they crucified my Lord?

Welcome back to Jerusalem. This is BG and Al from One Way FM. It's the continuation of the clash between the saints and the devils. After 3 days of confusion in the holy city, morning has broken. And the exciting news is the tomb is empty. He lives. God's not dead.

0: Well, the news here is bigger than Ben-Hur. How great thou art. Jesus has risen, the victor. And there's another 10,000 reasons why Lucifer will be cross. Pride doesn't come before a fall, as Lucifer's game plan is now over. And he's leaving with his tail between his legs. The light of the world, resurrected Jesus, has just appeared. The passion of the Christ is evident as he addresses the saints, illuminating their huddle with hope. In Christ alone, the saints surely cannot lose from here, with a resurrected Jesus leading the way.
1: Wait, Al. Jesus, our living hope, is waving to his fellow saints. It appears that he is leaving the ground, elevation style, into the clouds. Who saw that coming? It's no secret. We all know what a friend we have in Jesus. But I can only imagine the saints want their best man out there leading the way.
0: Father God only knows, as he implores his team, abide with me. And he waves on the Holy Spirit, who re-enters the contest, bringing a mighty and rushing wind, favouring the end that the saints are going towards. Off the bench, further replacements for the saints include 13 everyday Christians. It's going to get pretty crowded out there. Rookies, and some of which have flames above their heads. They're getting a baptism of fire as they run onto their positions to start the final stanza.
1: What a revelation these everyday Christians are becoming. Despite the devil's persistent interference, their God-inspired amazing grace acts are a real godsend as they outwork his love letter of hope, redemption, and restoration widely. The mighty warriors have become mighty warriors.
0: This love letter game book proclaims that Coach Abba deeply loves his kids, identifies us as his own, and continues to draw his prodigals safely home where we belong. As they move onward, Christian soldiers are seeking chains broken, captives freed, and every wind-assisted goal and conversion are wildly celebrated by the angels, as I see eagles up above.
1: As I fix my eyes on this amazing crowd of celestial witnesses gathered here, they're holding up banners to inspire and encourage the everyday Christians to persevere and fight the good fight. I see banners like, run your race with endurance, focus your eyes on Jesus, strive to save others by snatching them out of the fire, and this one, my favourite, I can do all things through Christ who strengthens me. That's Philippians 4:13. 13! Can you believe it?
0: Well, as prophesied, people get ready. Jesus is coming again soon. Once God the Father signals to the timekeeper, however, we know he is patient, not wishing for any to perish, but for all to come to repentance. How great is our God? Wasn't it prophesied that at the appointed time, Gabriel will reach for his trumpet? What's he doing down there on the boundary?

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1: 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Whoa.

0: First time I've ever heard anything Jesus related out of LeBron. Lawson brings this up. A law dog. That's what we call him. He goes, Dad, did you hear about the ball boy who had Bible verses in his pocket? And he handed LeBron James Isaiah 41:10 on a little red scrap piece of paper that he had made, and LeBron posted it on Instagram. And in his press conference, they brought it up. And he said, a ball boy handed me this and said, I want you to know Jesus loves you. And he goes, whoa. I know Jesus loves me. He said, I looked at the verse. He just said, it meant something to me. It spoke to me. So I just kept it. And I wanted to post it. And one man's young man's courage to look at LeBron James and go, hey, man, Jesus loves you. I think you need this. Impacted somebody, LeBron, but also had an indirect on another ball boy. They went, maybe I could do that. And maybe that's the reason why I got this job. My point is this: somebody today that maybe someone's courage to say yes to God, this is the cup you've given me. I'm not going to envy somebody else's cup. I'm gonna be grateful for what you gave me, and I'm going to be obedient to do what you've called me to do, could inspire someone else to go, I'm going to be faithful with the cup that God gave me.
1: I'm a great believer in prayer. That's what changes things, is prayer.
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0: One Way News.
1: I'm Mark Dransfield. The boss of the Federal Police is vowing to expand overseas operations targeting organised crime orchestrating violence here in Australia. Dusty Fitzpatrick reports.
2: AFP Commissioner Chrissy Barrett is marking 12 months in the role, saying the next year will focus on expanding global efforts to disrupt organised criminals. She'll travel to Japan this month to meet with law enforcement counterparts in the region. Commissioner Barrett warns they're also dealing with the reality that hostile governments are now working with some local crime networks to commit crimes on our shores by proxy. The Commissioner also suggesting politicians are expected to continue to be the target of threats and that the counter-terrorism workload is not expected to lessen. Dusty Fitzpatrick reporting.
1: The federal government has stepped in to delay a tax office ban on credit card payments. The ATO had planned to stop accepting credit cards after the Reserve Bank scrapped card surcharges. The government will provide extra funding to the tax office to delay the ban for up to a year, following strong pushback from business groups. A class action's been launched on behalf of hundreds of thousands of veterans who may have had sensitive and medical information exposed. The case alleges around 300,000 veterans and family members had information shared with the University of South Australia. Gordon Legal's Seb O'Mara says the affected personnel involved in the action are concerned about what information was handed over.
3: Fairly comprehensive details as to medical histories, including medical diagnoses, the types of treatment that's been engaged in respect of those diagnoses, when and where that treatment was provided.
1: Overseas now, and US Defence Secretary Pete Hegseth says the public will be able to watch the execution by firing squad of the man convicted of the 2009 mass shooting at Fort Hood military base in Texas. Nidal Hassan killed 13 unarmed soldiers and injured dozens more. The BBC's Ione Wells reports from Washington.
4: The first US military execution since the Second World War is scheduled to take place at Fort Hood in Texas on the 3rd of December. US defence officials have now said that Nidal Hassan will not just face a firing squad of soldiers, a plan signed off by President Trump, but that it will also be live streamed. Hassan was a US Army psychiatrist who later said in court he believed he was protecting Muslims and the Taliban by shooting the soldiers, but apologised for any mistakes. The court heard that he had spoken online with an alleged Al-Qaeda-linked cleric.
1: Back home, and a new record has been set at the Australian Reptile Park, with a snake called Shazza officially recognised as the biggest living death adder in the world. Sarah Patterson reports.
5: She might technically be considered a common death adder, but there's nothing common about Shazza, who measures a whopping 110 centimetres long and weighs a healthy 1.55 kilos. That officially makes her the largest living death adder in the world. A resident of the Australian Reptile Park in New South Wales, Shazza has been part of its life-saving venom program for 9 years now, producing the biggest venom yields of any death adder in the program.
1: Sarah Patterson reporting. This is Air National News. First to AFL, and Nick Blakey wants to follow in his dad's footsteps to the Roos. Eddie Summerfield reports.
6: A week is a long time in football. On Monday, Sydney adamant none of the Pullman Five would be leaving the Swans. 5 days later, Nick Blakey completing a medical at North Melbourne. The AFL website reporting the Roos his preferred home, an eight-year, $12 million deal for the dashing defender. The Roos now need to trade for the contracted 26-year-old. Meantime, a five-club mega trade has league approval. Hawthorn's Finn McGuinness and Carlton's Hudson O'Keefe to head to the Western Bulldogs. A number of draft picks switching between Port Adelaide, the Dogs, Hawks, Blues and Melbourne, paving the way for Zach Butters to get to the kennel. Eddie Summerfield, Melbourne.
1: The Wallabies are preparing to face former coach Dave Rennie for the first time since his axing in 2023. Rennie now leads the All Blacks after being infamously dumped for Eddie Jones by Rugby Australia. Wallabies skipper Harry Wilson says he remains a popular figure.
7: I really enjoyed playing under Dave. He gave me my test debut and played a few tests under him, and I'll always be really appreciative of that. And I know he's got a lot of respect in this group, who is a very, I guess, loved member of the Wallabies when he was here, and it's going to be different going up against him, that's for sure.
1: And South Africa's finalised its 11 for the first test against Australia starting tonight in Durban. Speedster Kagiso Rabada failed to recover from a hamstring injury in time, with the Proteas opting to play two spinners. Australian Independent Radio News.
0: 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Weather.
8: 21.2 degrees out there. Still, it's amazing outside. Blue sky all around. 15.4 is the feel light factor. The four-day forecast, it's updated since last hour. Saturday, a minimum now of 9. 24 is your maximum. Partly cloudy. Early showers. Sunday, 7 is your upgraded minimum. 25, your maximum, some cloud clearing. Monday, 9 and 27 will be a sunny morning, but 80% chance of rain happening in the afternoon. Monday and Tuesday, downgraded 10 to 9 and 18 is your max. Partly cloudy Tuesday, 1 to 5 mils expected. And that is your four-day weather forecast for this hour.
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8: You're on One Way Home, 7 minutes past six, and it's gives me great pleasure to welcome into the studio, Alan. We have a long rap sheet for you as far as things you've achieved in your sporting career. 221 games at the Canberra Raiders. I think you were captain there as well.
12: You didn't mention his last name.
8: Oh, didn't I?
12: No.
8: Oh, okay. Alan Tung, welcome to One Way FM Studios. And you are Canberra Raiders, although you did come from the country, as you were sharing just before, and bound for the Broncos. One of those sliding door moments, no doubt. But Canberra is so happy to have that you've made the decision to be a Raider. And over a long and distinguished career, and even Hall of Fame recently, amazing career. But it's not all about what happens on the pitch.
13: Yeah, absolutely. I just thank you so much for being here. First and foremost, being able to share a bit of my story, not only footy but my faith, more importantly. But it's great to be able to sit here, and we're all dressed up as well. Bit of sporting kit on, which is good. The Tassie Devils over this side, but obviously myself wearing the Green Machine kit here. But it is. It's great to be here. Yes, it could have went another way. Canberra did become the choice to come down and play here, and never really looked back. And all my kids have been born here, and we're still locals. It's been great, to be a part of the community, and that was a big thing that drew me down here. So thanks for having us on.
8: No worries.
12: Well, definitely our pleasure, isn't it?
8: Yeah, absolutely. We're having a sports extravaganza, and we couldn't have thought of anyone, more probably accustomed or credentialed to head that up but yourself. And we invited you in because we want to unpack, your life as far as, on and off the pitch. And, you've been involved. I saw you were there supporting Marcus Mack and his 360 Sports as a headline guest there. And you love to do a lot of community work. And, from what I've heard, you're just a great guy.
13: Oh, thank you. Well, I suppose let's go back right to the start. And I grew up in a little place called Loombra. Now, not too many people know about Loombra. It's about 25 minutes south and east of Tamworth. It's a little farming community. In that community, there's a war memorial hall. And there's a little Anglican church. There's only two things, and that's at the crossroads. And where I grew up was just the paddock. It was boundary fence there by the hall and the church. And so we grew up there. My dad was third generation farmer. I've got an older and younger brother as well. So we're always on the land growing up. Family business. We worked hard. There was cattle, sheep, cropping, pigs, lucerne, hay, a lot of contract working. Dad was a wool classer as well. My pop was a shearer. My brother, Shaw. So we were around shearing sheds often. But I got introduced to rugby league when I was 6 years old. And there was just something that captured my imagination. And everywhere I went from that moment on, there was basically a footy in my hand. And I can still picture mum and dad saying, put that footy down or stop kicking the ball, or the broken windows or the different things that I was always kicking the ball into, passing the ball into. But I was captured by the love of sport from a young, young age. I played soccer for a year. I wanted to come across, my older brother was playing rugby league just for the Peel Valley Juniors. Now, the Peel Valley Juniors are that we were basically a made-up team of country kids that weaved up the Peel Valley up to Nundle. So there was kids sort of plucked from everywhere. And my first ever coach, who's no longer with us now, is by the name of Sam Fogarty. And Sambo used to come down and he used to just pick up all the kids on the way through in his car, probably pretty illegal, but we'd all get into town and we'd play footy and he'd buy some chips and gravy on the way home. And it was just, that was the best.
8: Awesome.
13: And so that's how my love of footy first started. But it's been really important, like, as I mentioned, that little church that was alongside there, my grandfather Nelson was one of the community members that laid the bricks for the little church. You'd probably only fit about 25 or 30 people in it at Christmas time. It's absolutely pumping up there, but a little church. And that played a big role in my upbringing as well. Mum heavily involved in the church up there still now. But that was a big part of my childhood. There was family, there was footy, there was faith, and there was farming. Yeah.
8: Yeah, nice. So how did they find you, given you've come from such a small town? I mean, what was it that put you on the radar of clubs that are looking to recruit?
13: Yeah, we just started out playing local footy and I was lucky enough to make the regional side and Northwest up there, it is called. And then we would go on and trial against the Western, the Southern, the Northern regions around New South Wales. And that was in high school. I mean, I never thought in my wildest dreams that I was going to be a rugby league player coming through primary school. And then it was under 15s, I made the New South Wales CHS. And then after that, years 10, 11 and 12, well, actually take before that, in year 9, I got asked to trial and come down to the Parramatta Eels. And I remember having the conversation with mum and dad in the kitchen and they said, oh, look, the Eels are pretty keen to have a look at you. And I said, look, I want to come back home on the farm. My older brother had just left school in year 10 and he'd come back home and I wanted to follow in their footsteps. And so I said no to that first opportunity. Not long after that, going into year 10, the Brisbane Broncos had an affiliation with Farrer Agricultural High School that I attended and they wanted to put me on a scholarship. Now, it wasn't signing a contract, it wasn't locked into anything. It actually helped pay for a bit of your fees if you made any rep teams, and I thought that had really helped mum and dad. And so I did that, and yeah, part of that, you got to train with the Broncos a couple times of the year. You'd go up there and you'd do a week in pre-season with them, and I'd probably, at the back end of year 11 and 12 in particular, I just had this thirst that this is what I wanted to really have a good crack at. And I trained morning and afternoon. I tried to make every side that I could. And it just grew from that. Year 12, I was fortunate enough to make the Australian schoolboys team. We toured New Zealand. We were playing over there. I was always destined to go to the Broncos. I had my mind set on that. And then just out of the blue, the recruitment officer for the Raiders was on that trip as well. There was a few guys that were coming to Canberra the following year. And they said, look, we'd just like to come down and have that conversation with you. And so Dad and I, we came down. We flew down to Canberra. And we did the same thing with the Broncos and we'd had a bit of a look around. We went to a game and we went and, you know, met with Wayne Bennett, was the coach at the time. We went and had dinner with him. We came to Canberra. We did a similar thing. We went out to the stadium and we watched, the footy. And then afterwards, for the meal, they took us back to the Kingston Hotel and it was cook your own steak.
8: Oh, that's a winner.
13: But I remember going back on the plane with Dad and I said, it just feels like a big country town. And I didn't have any family down here. I only had family. I had family not too far out of Brisbane. My mum's sister. So I had an auntie that I was close with up that way. But I didn't really have anybody. Mum's got another sister out in Illabo, not far from Wagga. And I just made that decision. And it was all on the back that it just felt right. I had this inkling. It's obviously all in God's timing. But I came to Canberra, and that was it. And I've never looked back.
8: That is awesome. We need to go to a song. The song is All In, and it sounds like at that point in time you were all in. But here is Seth Shaluta. We'll have more from Alan Tung after this.

0: You're on one way home this evening, or it's still afternoon, I'd say, because I can still see the sun quite brightly out there, with BGL and joined by Alan Tung, the esteemed retired Raiders player, but he's had a very long and well-credentialed career in rugby league, but we are also unpacking a bit of your Christian faith story as well. So how has your Christian faith sort of interacted with your rugby league career?
1: Yeah, thanks for that nice little intro there, because I feel like a broken down has been. But whichever way you want to look at it, thank you very much. But it's going back to that childhood, the little Loombra church up there, the St. Luke's Anglican Church. Mum was heavily involved in the Sunday school up there, and I'd always had this, you know, influence in particular of my mother, just sowing those seeds in my life right throughout. I actually remember before I come down, I remember that, you know, because we got the key to the church, right, because we were the ones on setup all the time, Mum heavily involved. You go up and put the jug on or whatever it is to get things ready, put the heaters on in the winter and whatnot. And I remember going up there before I come down there, and I knelt down in front of where we would usually get communion, and I was just praying to God to just give me the energy and the opportunity to go out and play footy and play it to the best of my ability. I remember that moment being there by myself. And it came down here, and my faith has been, I think if Jesus were alive today on this earth, sitting here in this room in the flesh with you and I, a lot of his parables, he would use sport. I have no doubt there'd still be plenty of farming, but rugby league has got this common, or a sport has this language that I think everybody can connect to. And there's one thing that I really think that is really spiritual about sport. You know, we talk about tribalism and following, you know, being on the bandwagon with your team, but you've got to sacrifice yourself for something bigger than yourself. You've got to go out there and give your everything that you've got with inside you. You've got to put your life on the line, so to speak.
0: But it is a commitment, isn't it?
1: It's a commitment, and you've got to do it. And the best players do it not for themselves. They do it for the blokes that's beside them. And there's something really big. And I always share all the time in any of my talks in the camps, which we'll chat about a bit later, but I actually believe that being a Christian actually helps you become a better sports player, rugby league player, whatever that is, because of that a deeper understanding and spirituality that is a part of it. And so that has been a huge part of my journey there. My wife, who I grew up with as well, back in Little Loombra, who came down, she did Armidale University to become a nurse, but came down. We got married at 21 and 20 years of age, has been a huge influence on my life. And, you know, getting involved in our church, which was Belconnen Baptist Mosaic Church. I'm now at Crossroads, but that had a huge influence, and being in a small group really helped me through a lot of those periods in my sporting career.
0: Yeah, so I think we've sort of seen how, I think in some representative football, where people actually look like they're playing for themselves rather than for the team, and how a team has suffered from that. So, but I like the, you know, that your method is to play for everybody else and not just for yourself.
1: Yeah, absolutely. One of the things that we've got, and I'm still fortunate enough to be involved in the leadership and culture at the Raiders at this point in time, and we've got a little bit of an unwritten set of six that we talk to. And it's not about to publicise and go out and put it on the streets or show anybody else, but I'll give you an insight to one of the commitments that we make to each other, is that the greatest accolade that you can have as a player is being known as a player that other players want to play alongside. Your teammates, they just want to go into battle with you. That's the best recognition that you can get. And I think that's Jesus' character all over, right?
0: Yeah.
1: He didn't come to be served. He wanted to come to serve others. And that heart, that mindset, I know it definitely was ingrained in me from a young age, and it's something that, you know, I think about often, and I hope that is the way that I played my footy.
2: It's also happening in AFL circles where when they go to draft players, they look at the players that are looking to help the team as a whole, as opposed to the star players that are out there doing it themselves, because they don't want someone in their team that wants to draw attention to themselves. They want players that are going to fit into a team and play their part within that bigger team.
1: Yeah, you're absolutely right. And so much so now that the recruitment officers, I'll even go and have a look at the kids, the young men, I suppose we should be saying, and women too, you know, as that women's game grows. But have a look at their report card and have a look at what the teachers are saying about them and the effort that they are putting in, the character that they are displaying. I often, you know, talk about... because people, I'm lucky enough to get asked to go and talk at whether it might be. I often, you know, talk about because people, I'm lucky enough to get asked to go and talk at whether it might be a.

0: 60 minutes by 24 hours in a day, that equals 1,440. But there's 7 days in a week. So 1,440 times seven, it equals 10,080. A game of footy goes for 80 minutes, right?
1: Yeah.
0: But what's ingrained in you in that other 10,000?
1: So what's the rest of the week, yeah.
0: That's how you play your footy. I guarantee you, I've played with players that they just they haven't got that discipline or they haven't got that worth ethic in certain areas of their life. When it comes in the battle, that gets shone through. And so developing of your character and who you are off the field helps you play like that in that battle in that 80 minutes. And my faith was a big part of that 10,000. And I really hope that shone through in that 80 minutes. And I played, not because I was hugely skillful. You know, you mentioned the Hall of Fame there. That had nothing to do with talent. Like, I had some talent. I agree with that. But it was more about mentality and attitude, I really believe, that got me to where I was.
1: Yeah, having played sport but at a different level, you want guys that are going to be in the trenches with you when you're running out. You want to know that the guy next to you and the guy behind you, they're going to go in the trenches with you because you're going to give your all and you want them to do the same.
0: Absolutely. I mean, when you're playing, when you've got energy like that around you, it takes you to a whole nother Absolutely. Level. Yeah. And so when you've got people – and there's also a safety mechanism. When I did some work in the juvenile justice, one of the things that if the kids didn't feel safe in your presence, you never were going to get the best out of them. And once you created that environment to make them feel safe, know that they trusted you and you trusted them, and you could build that, then you could take them to another place. Then you could take them to a better level of effort that they would put in. And it's no different on a footy field, whether it's in a juvenile justice, wherever that may be. It is about building that effort and that understanding, that mentality within each other. When you can do that, well, great things can be done.
1: We've got to go to a song. We're talking with Alan Tung, who's joined us in studio for our sports extravaganza. If you've missed any of the shows so far, you can always go onto our website, onewayfm.com.au, and choose the listen again function. The whole show, the whole 3 hours of our show is replayed. Maybe you missed our Bible commentary for the Old Testament in the AFL style, or maybe you missed our New Testament through the NRL lens. Go back and listen again. Here is Toby Mac, Help Is On The Way. We've been talking about help being on the way. And then we're going to listen to a very short speech from Daniel Tupu, his 300th game speech, where he recognises Christ.

0: First and foremost, just want to thank God and my Lord and Savior for this opportunity, because this wouldn't happen without him, so all praise and glory goes to him. Thirdly, I just want to thank Nick, the board, and the Sydney Roosters for this opportunity, and being able to play all 300 games here, it's truly a blessing, so I'm thankful.
1: Daniel Tupu there with his speech, and in the sports report coming up at 6:40, we'll unpack that game with our special guest Alan Tung, who'll go through the whole season, but also the last week, which was very eventful. So, Alan, you're at the Raiders. We were talking off air. What's your most special memory of being at the Canberra Raiders?
2: Yeah, just going back to Daniel Tupu, just here, he just announced his retirement. They were thinking he might play one more season, but what a four premierships he's finished up with, and just great to hear the words of, it's all thanks to Jesus. So, going back to a couple of really special moments. I mean, my debut game was... It's always one of the big highlights in anybody's, sporting career, that my debut. We're actually playing in Newcastle, playing reserve grade, played the game there, played okay in reserve grade. I'm just a 19-year-old, and Mal comes in the dressing sheds afterwards, big Mal Meninga, and he said, "I need you to come to Brisbane. We're going straight from Newcastle to Brisbane. I'd only taken an overnight bag." I'm an apprentice mechanic at the time, and Mal said that, and I said, "Yep, I'm coming. Okay, no worries." Bought some extra gear up there, and we were playing in my debut game, the Brisbane Broncos, on a Friday night, the club that I was so close to going to. That was a pretty crazy little moment to be able to do that. I mentioned in the when I retired, and I was fortunate enough, yes, to get that Hall of Fame recognition, and I took a bit of time to think about what I really wanted to say, when I had the opportunity to speak. And one of the greatest things that I've actually taken out of rugby league is actually the enjoyment that it has brought others. And I think of my little community back home. It is only a little farming community, as mentioned back up there, Tamworth, the local coaches, that they all rode that wave, and they felt a part of it. And that just gave, it's probably more in hindsight, that it was really, really special. So that was something that was a great little moment there for me too. But one of the most, it was one of the hardest, but it was one of the most memorable in a crazy week of my life. It was in 2007, and it was 6 weeks before my little cousin Jemaya's birthday, and she was killed in a car accident. And it really rocked our family, the little community back home, and it was a really, really tough little period. I'd busted my ribs, and I was meant to be out, and we were asked to, we came up to Tamworth straight away when this happened, and I was asked to do the eulogy at Jemaya's funeral, and it was the hardest thing I've ever had to do in my life, trying to get the right words for the family who were grieving. And I remember finishing up, and it was so, they wanted to go back to the wake, and I said to my wife, and we'd only just had, my second daughter there too, I said, "I need to go back and I need to play." I said, "Well, we finished at like 4 o'clock in the afternoon. It was an 8-hour drive to get back to Canberra. We were playing St George, and I drove back, and I remember going to train, and I said to the coach, I said, I turned up the next day, and they'd given me like the week off. And they said, "What are you doing?" And I said, "I need to play." And they said, "Mate, you can't. One, you got busted ribs, mate, and I don't think you're in the right headspace." And I just said, I need to do this. Just give me a chance. And Neil Henry was a coach at the time, and he said, "We'll jump on the bus, see how you go." And I remember going to the game, and I said to the doc, I said, "You put as much local anaesthetic as you can in my rib there, mate." They patted me up. But my teammates, they knew. I needed to get back to, and it might have been selfish of me, I don't know, but I just needed to get back to what I felt God had created me to do, and that was to be out on the field playing my heart out for my team, but for my family. And I thought that was the best way that I could help get through that moment, but to acknowledge them. And we went out there. I was wounded. I was an absolute passenger. Every time I'd make a tackle, I was exhaling like somebody was punching me. And my teammates, they lifted. They played their hearts out. And we won that game. It was only by about 3 points. We come back in the sheds. And it was one of those things that when you can play for something greater than yourself and when you've got a bunch of teammates that can do that for you, it was something special. That was one of the moments that I will never forget for some tough reasons, but also how grateful I am for sport and in particular rugby league.
3: And you stayed on for the whole game?
2: They give me right at the death when we know that we'd won the game. They kicked a field goal to kick us out in front there and they pulled me off. I actually couldn't come back even on the bus because of sitting upright in the chair. They let me come back with the CEO so I could lay back the front seat because my ribs, once the anaesthetic wore off, I couldn't even stay upright. It was giving me that much grief. But, you know, you can do amazing things, I think, when you're called to a greater purpose. And that was a game that I felt I needed to play in, but also was just great that my club and my teammates.
1: But also your community back home, you know, they precariously living their lives through your career and the impact for their community had lost such a young child.
2: Yeah.
1: And you led from the front in that.
2: Yeah.
1: At a cost, but, yeah, you were prepared to stand up and, you know, that's brave, but that's amazing.
2: Yeah, I really thought, like, when that final whistle went in that game, I knew that the heartache that sort of everyone would have been going through back home, but knowing that they would have been watching, it just would have been a little bit of comfort just at a time of grief, which gave me, you know, plenty of joy out of that.
3: I have a query. I just want to pivot slightly because nowadays it seems to be more common for professional sportsmen and women to express their faith or wear it on their wrists on their tape. How did you find? Were you able to talk about your faith as a player?
2: I must admit, it was very hard. It was very hard coming down when I first came to the club. And now maybe that was just me not being confident enough, but it's been one of the great things about the Polynesian, the Pacifica influence in our game that it is so, I know at the club, at the Raiders, guys often getting up and sharing their faith and their love for Jesus. That was almost a taboo topic when I first came down. And so it was really difficult. And that's why I spoke about my wife before, but the church family, my small group, that was such an important thing. If I get an opportunity to talk to NRL players, to young guys coming through that are going to battle that itch, you've got to have a small group. You know, get involved in a small group of friends away from footy. If you can get guys that come from footy, absolutely bring them in too. But have a really good church family around you. It's so important.
3: Yeah. I love when in footy broadcasts at the end of the game and the cameras generally cut away from it, but when you see players from both teams down on their knees huddling and praying together after a game. To me, that's one of the most special things you can see in a sport.
1: It's a good look.
3: Yeah.
1: But not popular look.
3: No, not popular, but it's growing. Like, yeah, and I think you're right because it is that sort of the Islander influence coming out and it does always seem to be the Islander guys that are huddling together, but, yeah, hopefully that influence can spread to make more people more confident.
2: Yeah, absolutely. And that it absolutely is. It's having such a great effect on our game you know, in the women's space as well. It is really it's really great to see. And I tell you what, there's some big things that are going on, which is really, really great.
1: So, Alan, I want to come back to that story and sort of finish that off. And after this song, we'll open up what you're doing with the camps. Mm. But the song that you chose, Come Jesus Come by Stephen McWhirter, the relevance of that song as far as, you know, your life on and off the field, you know, what is that connection?
2: Yeah, I just, you know, often in the rugby league and the sporting landscape and probably in professional sport, I'm talking more here, but you can easily get distracted. You can easily, you know, go down another path or you can think it's more about you and you need to continually ask for Jesus to be in your life, to come back to him always and anchor yourself in him. And it's just a constant reminder that we need Jesus in our life.
4: One way.
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1: We're just working that song out. Sorry about that.
2: I hope you don't need me to sing it.
1: No,
2: that's okay.
1: No, it's... I'm about 5 seconds away from reloading that up. So here it is coming. Here it is. Stephen McWhirter with... If I can get the... get it back... All right, here we go. Back with more from Alan Tung after this.

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1: Way home.
2: On One Way FM.
1: That was Stephen McWhirter, Come Jesus Come. We're talking with Alan Tung. That was his request and a great song, that one. So, Alan, you mentioned earlier, you alluded to the rugby camps that you're involved in, which just sounds like a natural extension of who you were as a footballer and who you are off the field as well.
3: Yeah, it's been great, and I must give a lot of this, over to my mother, who she found her faith through camps, and it's always been a big passion of her to do that with young people. She does a number of camps up around the Tamworth region, and rugby league was one that hasn't been done before. And when I retired, she was really like, could we do something? Can we do something? Can we put together a little team to be able to bring it all together? And it's been just over 10 years now we've been doing Scripture Union Rugby League Camp in that first school holidays around the Easter period leading into footy season, so the timing's just great. We started off with only about 20-odd kids in our first year, and thank God, like the last 3 or 4 years, we've basically been maxed out with numbers, often having about 100 kids. And the great thing is that it's back at my old school as well, so many great memories there. I get to go back up home, but people help out from the local churches around, just doing wonderful things, but bringing these, beautiful messages, as we've been speaking about sport and how it shapes who we are. But there's a greater and deeper desire that we need to play for, that we need to represent, that we need to honour, that we need to bring it back to. And it's been really, really wonderful to do that. So it's from grade 4 through to grade 9, and it's just been wonderful to see as well that we now have some of the young ones that came in those early days are now back as leaders, or they come back as junior leaders when they can't be participants, and they help out. And we have plenty of fun, plenty of footy, plenty of testimonies, and it's just a great way to bring people together. And probably majority, it'd be around that 50%, are young people that don't regularly attend church. They are coming just to get the footy fix and have 3 days together. And so it's great to be an example to them.
4: But get that exposure to the word as well.
3: Yep, yeah. Exactly right. So it's been really good, and Scripture Union obviously do, some wonderful camps that we're able to share as well with the participants that come along to Scripture Union Rugby League. But have a look at all of the other ones that are available for you to go on. So that's a really exciting thing as well.
1: It's so important to teach the young kids how to throw and catch a ball, but also how to become men. Ultimately they become teenagers, but how do they turn into men that, the community will really value because they're adding to rather than taking from?
3: Yeah.
1: And, such an important role that's been played.
3: Yeah, you're absolutely right. And, it starts in the Bible, right? But the storytelling is so, so important. And I think when young men can sit around, and often there are a lot of country kids that are on this camp, and we have a campfire, or when we can just sit around and people can share stories and they can hear it from, wonderful Christian men and women that are on the camp and helping out too as leaders, it's just a really great way to understand and to grow and to see maybe another direction in life that they haven't seen in their own home or in their own community, and to be around that and be in an environment where they felt loved and they're not judged and they go out and have some fun. And it's a really great little thing.
1: Amen. Well, we've gone into extra time because
4: we haven't even had a hydration break.
1: But because it's not often we get guests as credential, but with the heart of God. I mean, it's obvious to us and the listeners, no doubt, that you've got a real heart for God, and your mother has obviously played a huge part in that, and what a legacy that your parents have. Not only did they introduce you to rugby, but they introduced you to faith, and the two, as you say, go so well hand in hand.
3: Yeah, absolutely. I mean, so much. I've spoken in many places about the influence that my mum has been on me, but I often will say rugby league's actually built on biblical principles, because you need one great leader. You need 12 great people to follow that leader. So like the 12th. You need a great spine in your team, like a half, do, five, yes. 8, 9, and 1. Matthew, Mark, Luke, and John to be able to do that.
1: You need a good number 7.
3: You need a good number 7. You're two halves in a game of footy. There's two halves in the pie. Well, look, we can just keep going on. But anyway.
0: We love all these analogies. It's great. You have to come back and help us edit our NRL New Testament and make it a bit
1: more.
0: Well,
1: I think you got to call it. Because, you know, what a great evangelism tool to introduce. As you say, you're talking to kids that may never open a Bible, but you are their Bible, and you bring the Bible to them.
3: Yeah, that it is. I mean, the sporting field, I know that there are a lot of great people. You know, we've been chatting off air. There's a lot of great people doing a lot of great work in the sporting, but I really feel that it's just such a great platform to be able to sow seeds to people that, you know, especially like at the club. We've got a wonderful club chaplain there that's been there since 1986, wow. Father John Woods, and he's always about being able to do that. But a lot of young men are coming away, and women now, they're leaving home. They're trying to search for identity. They're in a whole new environment. There's heaps of different influences. It's a really important place to be in young people's lives.
0: And I guess at that point, also coming on like a first contract, they're probably getting more money than they know what to do with, and having the right people in place to mentor them in adulting. For part of it, you know, but also to try and introduce a bit of that spiritual side into it as well.
3: Yeah, you're exactly right. The education and wellbeing side of rugby league has exploded over the last 10 years, and it's all been for the good. So, sports chaplaincy, it's a huge opportunity to be able to share at any critical point in people's lives.
1: Yeah, we have a very important representation, sports chaplaincy here in Canberra. As well. So it's time to blow the whistle. We have a new intro to our sports show. There you go. It's
0: and
1: very
0: it's
1: brief.
0: Time on for the sports, what do we call it? The sports report.
1: The sports report. It's a shortened down version, but there was only really one game happening last weekend.
0: Well,
1: and
0: there were two, because there was the women's grand final as well as the men's, but...
1: True.
0: And the Roosters took out both of them. So
1: we'll let our guest analyse the grand final. So no doubt you probably were calling it for ABC.
3: Well, I actually wasn't. So we mainly just do the Raiders home games here with the ABC team. But both victors on the day in regards to the Roosters in the NRLW, but also in the NRL, were thoroughly deserved. They were the better teams that won on the day. Storylines to both games. The Brisbane Broncos up against the Roosters in the NRLW. The year before, the Broncos had beaten the Roosters in the final. The Roosters had gone unbeaten throughout the whole season.
1: Wow.
3: So pretty crazy. They came up this year again, Roosters unbeaten throughout the whole season. They come up against the Brisbane Broncos. It wasn't meant to be. They were too good there in that performance. But some real, you know, wonderful performers that have been, you know, the mainstay of the NRLW. Millie Elliott, who was Millie Boyle. Dave Boyle played here for the Canberra Raiders. His daughter, she retired, but been a big part of the NRLW growth. She goes out as a winner. But Ali Brigginshaw on the other side, the Brisbane Broncos halfback, she has just done so much for the women's game. Unfortunately, it wasn't the fairy tale for her. But then it took us into the main game there, so to speak, for the men. And it was the Roosters up against the Knights. And what about the Knights? They were wooden spooners.
0: And coming to the grand final from 7th place.
3: Yes.
0: Which I don't think has happened in the top 8 era.
3: Yep, correct.
1: Yeah. And in AFL, the best is 6th. The Bulldogs in 2016, the Western Bulldogs won it from... But that's only because they introduced an extra week off and all their injured players were able to rest. And but never, as you say, in the top 8 era has a team got so close.
3: Yeah, that's right. They always say it needs to be in the top 4. And, Yeah, the Newcastle Knights, they played with plenty of spirit right throughout in regards to they've been battered and bruised, especially in their middle, in their middles, their forward pack. They've been down on some numbers, but they had an amazing game, got off to a really good start, and the Roosters, they're just class, shone through. And they
0: the Roosters were everywhere, weren't they?
3: Yeah, they did. They kept turning up, didn't they? And it was just such a great game. There was in that 77th minute with the runaway try, and you're thinking, here we go, it could be back on. But the Roosters just too good. And a Daly Cherry Evans little fairy tale, his last game in the NRL, kicks the field goal, which is the difference in the game. And the Roosters just too good. You watched two unbelievable fullbacks at their best, Kalyn Ponga for the Newcastle Knights and James Tedesco. You know, who won the player of the match as well, was outstanding for them. So some really, yeah, it was a really emotional ride there. I think the Roosters absolutely deserved to win, but the Newcastle Knights, they can certainly hold their heads high.
0: Yeah, but it was interesting because while the Roosters were definitely the favourites, they were not. The fan base that was at the stadium was not with them, that's for sure.
3: Oh, absolutely. There was if there would have been 70-80% all cheering for Newcastle, they were absolutely barracking.
0: And they made it to the game this week, whereas the week before they all got stuck because there was a train stuck.
3: Yes, that's
0: right. On the line between Sydney and Newcastle.
3: So some really, yeah, it was really, really good. And we're just around the corner, the World Cup's just about to start, so there's more rugby league to happen. So it just keeps continuing this season. But it was a great way to end. It was, yeah, like I said, the Roosters deserve to win. But I tell you what, Newcastle Knights, they didn't lose any fans. In fact, I think they've gained quite a few. Unfortunately for my Canberra Raiders, they just missed out on getting to the finals there after such a wonderful season last year. A few personnel changes, a little bit of form dipped from a few players there that didn't probably just play to their absolute potential this year. They'll come back bigger and better next year, no doubt.
1: So do you think they'll be hungrier, the Raiders?
3: I absolutely think so. And there's a lot of young guys now that are going to have 30, 40, 50, 60 games under their belt. And once you get into that sort of territory, that's when you're starting to play your prime footy. And so that is one of the really great things for the Raiders next year. New team coming in with the Perth Bears, all exciting as well. So there's plenty of things going on in rugby league and the PNG Chiefs.
0: Well, you could say a revival from the old North Sydney Bears, but yeah.
3: That's right.
1: So, Alan, who finishes higher next year, the Raiders or the Sea Eagles?
3: The Raiders, absolutely.
0: The Sea Eagles, absolutely.
3: But they had a pretty good start to the season,
0: didn't they?
3: But you have
0: the inside line. No, they didn't.
3: Yes, the first three or four games.
0: Once we got Foz, then things took off. But, it was a very interesting season for us. There was a lot of up and down.
1: So he calls them us.
0: I do.
1: He's very independent.
0: You played for the Raiders, so of course the Raiders are you. Yeah. But you know, when you're a passionate sports fan, like, you do claim ownership of your team.
3: Yeah, for sure.
0: Yeah. So I will keep calling myself and Manly's Eagles us.
1: I love the passion.
0: You won't get me talking about the Melbourne Storm in any sort of positive light. So.
3: No, that's right.
1: I'm not that much of a supporter.
0: But we'll still let you know about it, don't worry.
1: Yeah. Alan, it's been absolutely wonderful for you to come and visit us here in studio.
0: Please come back again.
1: Yeah, we'd love you to come back. More talk about the Raiders and less about other teams is good. Is good in our.
0: So about that cricket, yeah.
1: Actually, there is cricket starting tonight. I think South Africa and Australia.
0: Yeah, the first
1: test series is starting. So keep your eye on that. It's always good watching. But
0: I'll leave the sandpaper at home this time.
1: Well, it is the same ground that they're returning to after after quite a while. So, thank you for doing what you do within the Canberra community and the people that you're touching on a daily basis as far as drawing them closer to Christ. And we just want to say a big thank you. And you're always welcome to come back and talk sport here on our sports show at 6:30. And we wish you all the best, especially your rugby camps as well that you're doing there with Scripture Union. And Yeah, go the Raiders in 2027.
3: I just want to say a big thank you, too, to all the listeners, but also, you know, both of you for giving me the opportunity. I'll absolutely come back. But thank you for all the work that you do behind the scenes. I know there's a lot of work that goes on, but it enriches people's lives. So thank you very much.
1: Awesome. And we've chosen a song that sort of pretty much summed it up, what you've been talking about, You Raise Me Up. But that will happen after the siren. So thanks for listening. This is BG. Stay safe, Canberra.
0: And God bless.

0: One Way
1: News.
2: I'm Mark Dransfield. The boss of the Federal Police is vowing to expand overseas operations targeting organised crime orchestrating violence here in Australia. Dusty Fitzpatrick reports.
3: AFP Commissioner Chrissy Barrett is marking 12 months in the role, saying the next year will focus on expanding global efforts to disrupt organised criminals. She'll travel to Japan this month to meet with law enforcement counterparts in the region. Commissioner Barrett warns they're also dealing with the reality that hostile governments are now working with some local crime networks to commit crimes on our shores by proxy. The Commissioner also suggesting politicians are expected to continue to be the target of threats and that the counter-terrorism workload is not expected to lessen. Dusty Fitzpatrick reporting.
2: The federal government has stepped in to delay a tax office ban on credit card payments. The ATO had planned to stop accepting credit cards after the Reserve Bank scrapped card surcharges. The government will provide extra funding to the tax office to delay the ban for up to a year, following strong pushback from business groups. A class action's been launched on behalf of hundreds of thousands of veterans who may have had sensitive and medical information exposed. The case alleges around 300,000 veterans and family members had information shared with the University of South Australia. Gordon Legal's Seb O'Mara says the affected personnel involved in the action are concerned about what information was handed over.
4: Fairly comprehensive details as to medical histories, including medical diagnoses, the types of treatment that's been engaged in respect of those diagnoses, when and where that treatment was provided.
2: Overseas now, and US Defence Secretary Pete Hegseth says the public will be able to watch the execution by firing squad of the man convicted of the 2009 mass shooting at Fort Hood military base in Texas. Nidal Hassan killed 13 unarmed soldiers and injured dozens more. The BBC's Ione Wells reports from Washington.
5: The first US military execution since the Second World War is scheduled to take place at Fort Hood in Texas on the 3rd of December. US defence officials have now said that Nidal Hassan will not just face a firing squad of soldiers, a plan signed off by President Trump, but that it will also be live-streamed. Hassan was a US Army psychiatrist who later said in court he believed he was protecting Muslims and the Taliban by shooting the soldiers, but apologised for any mistakes. The court heard that he had spoken online with an alleged Al-Qaeda-linked cleric.
2: Back home, and a new record has been set at the Australian Reptile Park, with a snake called Shazza officially recognised as the biggest living death adder in the world. Sarah Patterson reports.
6: She might technically be considered a common death adder, but there's nothing common about Shazza, who measures a whopping 110 centimetres long and weighs a healthy 1.55 kilos. That officially makes her the largest living death adder in the world. A resident of the Australian Reptile Park in New South Wales, Shazza has been part of its life-saving venom program for 9 years now, producing the biggest venom yields of any death adder in the program.
2: Sarah Patterson reporting. This is Air National News.
7: Fresh off lifting his third NRL Premiership trophy, Roosters skipper James Tedesco is shutting down any panic surrounding the club's post-season mass exodus. With 8 grand final winning stars departing Bondi, Tedesco insists he has full faith in the club's next generation. The Clive Churchill medalist says roster turnover is just part of modern NRL.
8: Players come and go, and look at the quality that's leaving. I mean, we've had it over the years. I remember more than 24, we lost Jared and Kiri, and these guys are retiring, and I have so much confidence and faith in our young guys coming through. The academy's in such a good spot.
7: AFL and defender Harry Cunningham is leaving the Swans after 233 games. He's joining the Adelaide Crows. Day one of the first men's cricket test between Australia and South Africa is getting underway in Durban. Australia's won the toss and elected to bat. In the women's one-dayer in Brisbane, Bangladesh has made 166 in its innings. And in the Sheffield Shield, Victoria trailed South Australia by 99 runs, with 3 wickets remaining on day three. New South Wales leads Tasmania by 196 runs after day two of their match in Sydney. Australian Independent Radio News.
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0: How do you live with embarrassment or shame?
1: I had a relationship breakup. I started drinking. I ended up being homeless. Slept on a veranda for 3 years. The biggest regret that I do have was not seeking professional help earlier. I was too ashamed.
0: Jesus isn't embarrassed by your shame, and he's not afraid to call you his friend. Jesus is a safe place to let go of your shame. I'm Richard Fox from messagesofhope.org.au. 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Good.

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1: One time my best mate got dressed up in his footy gear and we went to an event and he pretended to be a professional football player.

0: He was so convincing that there was a massive lineup of people to get his autograph. They had no idea who he was, but they wanted his autograph because they thought he was famous. You don't have to be famous to be loved by God. You don't have to act a certain way or look a certain way. Jesus loves you with his whole heart, just the way you are. In fact, he loves you so much that he gave up his own life at the cross to pay the price for your sins. Jesus did this for one reason, because he loves you and wants the best for you. Don't live life trying to please everyone else and miss out on the love of the one who loves you simply for who you are. So what are you waiting for? 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

Greetings. You're on another Definition Radio thing. I'm the K-Man, and this week it's a special. We're going all video games, superhero, sci-fi, comic book movies and books, and all the good stuff is all happening on the way. So stay tuned. And right now, here is Gallery Drive with

Ooh, the LA Symphony taking over the globe with the global takeover. Funnily enough, it's a pretty sweet track off a mixtape they put out quite a while ago now. We're playing music new and old, all in the theme of a bit of pop culture, you know? And here is The Praying Mantis on Definition Radio with Mike Bison. Let it begin. Many can-

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0: piles of treasure.
1: Fight him and you both will die. 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Think of the children, the innocent, yet unborn. And think of the ones you love, and who love you, and depend on your strength. They too have a role to play in the new era of man. 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

We seem to be approaching an age of the gross. Subtlety is lost, and fine distinctions based on acute reasoning are carelessly

Menti. You're listening to Definition Radio as heard on this station and across the nation, thanks to the Community Radio Network. There's a certain trope in sci-fi that just works so well. I know a lot of different sci-fis have tried to avoid this particular one. A long holdout for one was Star Wars, whereas others just go straight into it, like Doctor Who or Back to the Future. So what would be a Definition Radio sci-fi video games and comic book special without a bit of time travel? And in a way, the show playlist is a bit of a time travel experiment in itself. The first time I put together this particular special was back in 2016, and it's gradually evolved and advanced and augmented over time. Well, this next song by Hee Sun Lee also fits the bill. It's called

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1: Yes, sir.
2: 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If something should happen, don't you be afraid.
1: I won't. I promise. Shall I sign off now?
2: You can help us most if you will be brave and keep faith.
1: I will.
2: It's finished. Transfer it to playback.

0: I'll never turn to the dark side.
1: A song that Dirt did way back in the 90s, sampling with a microphone running all the way from his recording setup to his TV, probably playing off a VHS. Well, that was Mustard Seed. Going to some Aussie music now, here is Resident and the Praying Mantis with the Intercepting Mantis Fist.
2: Your talents have gone beyond the mere physical level. 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What is the highest technique you hope to achieve?
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I guess it's time on Definition Radio for me to reveal who's my favourite. Possibly this is my favourite. I do love a good bit of Batman. Even the 60s Batman I enjoyed.

0: That's all for the video game sci-fi and comic book special, at least this time around. It's been a pleasure doing this show all over again. I'm a bit of a fan of a good old video game to unwind, a bit of sci-fi to sort of escape. And, one day I might get into comic books, but I do love comic book movies. So, yeah, some good stuff on the show today. 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I'm the K-Man, signing out. 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
2: Today's episode of Messages of Hope is on the topic of suicide and grief. 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
3: You can't really explain what it's like to find the lifeless body of someone that you love and realize immediately what's happened. And then it's too late. It's the kind of thing that you read about, you might hear about it in the paper, but nothing can prepare you for the sudden loss and the devastation, the shock, until something like that happens to you.
2: Mark Worthing lost his son to suicide over 10 years ago, but the pain still lives on. Today on Messages of Hope, Mark shares how he found hope amidst the grief and what he wishes more people knew about supporting those who have lost their loved ones. So welcome, Mark. Thank you so much for being willing to share about such a painful and personal experience with us today.
3: Thank you, Jo.
2: How would you describe what it was like to hear that your son had passed away?
3: It's devastating, the effect on the family and friends and so many people, his older brother, his younger sister and little brother, his mother and I, just everyone. And it's the kind of thing that you read about, you might hear about it in the paper, but nothing can prepare you for the sudden loss and the devastation, the shock, until something like that happens to you.
2: Can I ask, with your son, when that first happened, do you recall the emotions or what you went through as that happened?
3: You, first of all, thinking, why'd they do this? Did they know how much it affected us? Why didn't I notice? What could I have done differently? The reality hits very quickly. I'm not really sure how to explain it. You can't really explain what it's like to find the lifeless body of someone that you love and realize immediately what's happened, and that it's too late. There's just complete shock and devastation. People come around, emergency services, others. There's work to do. You have to do paperwork. You have to prepare for a funeral. But then, inevitably, everyone disappears, and it's quiet. And you're left with your thoughts and trying to reflect and work through what's happened. There are things you never forget. The screams of his mother, the tears of his siblings, the sounds of the sirens, way too late anyhow. All these memories sear into a person in this, feel like there's no one you can talk to, and just complete loss.
2: What was it like for you in the months following his death? Did the pain and grief lessen at all?
3: Probably about 5 months after my son's death. I was still not coping well. I was still waking up with nightmares. I would get involuntary tremors and shakes. So there are psychosomatic effects that come with grief that I'd never had before. And I just wondered, at what point does it just get better? Can I actually get back to doing the things I need to do, getting through a day without breaking down in tears, that kind of thing? And I had a friend, her brother had died of suicide 25 years earlier, and I'd met her father, and he seemed, you know, he's doing pretty well and did a lot of things afterwards in life. And so I just went to see him. I said, I just want to ask you, 25 years on, when do you get over it? When does it get better? It just broke down in tears and could not see me. So it doesn't, but it was important for me to realize that you don't get over it, but you do get better at dealing with the pain. I think I had wrong expectations because I'd had other griefs and difficult things. Disappointment in life. You don't get a job you want. Your car crashes. Your pet dies. Your favorite auntie has passed away. And it's a bit tough and you're sad for a bit, but then months later you kind of get on. But this is something different and deeper. And I had this expectation that somehow I'm just going to stop feeling this deep sense of loss. And I think an important part of me of moving forward is realizing that was a wrong expectation, because I love my son and he is important to me. That loss was always going to be there. That doesn't go away. But what does happen is you get better at dealing with it and you start looking for little things, being able to laugh again or enjoy going to the cinema or playing a board game and not feel guilty about having a moment of joy. and realize that that can happen and that that too remains a part of life and is healthy for everyone, and the whole family had to go through that differently.
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0: You're listening to Messages of Hope, and I'm talking to Mark Worthing about losing a son to suicide and what it was like to go through the grief and pain. Did you feel like you had support from the people around you through this grief?
1: Most people don't know what to say to someone who's lost someone close to them to suicide, so they tend not to say anything at all. I found that people would avoid me. They're very careful what they said, and occasionally people would mention something and then immediately become very embarrassed and say, "Oh, I'm sorry, I shouldn't have said that. I reminded you of what happened." And I have to say to them, I said, "I can't forget what happened. It's with me every moment of every day, but it's nice if I don't have to pretend for everyone else that nothing happened." So I think one of the biggest challenges is finding people who are willing to talk with you and acknowledge that this has happened. Mostly, those people, sadly, tend to be other people who had experienced similar tragic losses. So if you have been through something very difficult, traumatic, you can use that to help others and just be honest about that. But you'd never say to someone, "I know just what you're feeling," because you don't. Even if it seems similar, you don't need to try to give an answer or solve something or fix something. They just need to know there are people out there that care and that know that they're hurting.
0: Mark, you've shared about the painful emotions that came with losing your son, but what did the journey of processing those feelings look like for you?
1: For me, the beginning of the process of dealing with the feelings was the sudden image and vision I had of Jesus on the cross and realizing that God knew what it was like to lose a son and to suffer grief and the loss. And I felt a little bit less alone. And just like I was aware then that God carries that hurt and pain with me and for me, I came to realize that God actually brings people into my life that listen, that also felt similar pain. And when I hear their story and they hear mine, neither of us can give the other an answer, but you just feel a little bit less alone and there's someone else helping to carry the burden. And for me, knowing that I can always talk to God and God really does understand has been significant in the process of being able to move forward.
0: For those who are listening, who are still exploring this idea of who God is and understanding what faith actually means, could you help me understand what hope God provides in painful circumstances like this?
1: A God who's only there when everything's going well, a faith that only flourishes when I've got a good job and a good family and everything's good, isn't much of a God and isn't much of a faith. We see the power of God in the strength of faith when we feel God's love and presence and we trust God when things are really hard and difficult and painful and hurtful. Because when God came down to live among us and then suffer and die on the cross in the person of Jesus, he showed us that he wasn't the kind of God we expected. He's a God who embraces us where we're at in our suffering and in our pain. So I think for me, the hope is that we have a God who comes to where we're at, who knows what it's like. You have the friends that avoid you and don't get it and want to see you again when you're happy once more. And then you have those that just come and sit with you and understand what it's like and that you're hurting. God's like that, but much bigger. He's not the God that says, "Come back and talk with me again. You can be cheerful and just heap praise on me for all the good things I've done." He's the kind of God that will let you get upset and say, "God, why?" And he can wear it. Tell him how you're feeling. He can take it. He knows what it's like to suffer and to hurt. And in the end, you feel like, "Oh my goodness, God does get it."
0: I love that image of God just being there present with me through my suffering. He can take all the pain. He can take all the anger. He can take all the frustration. He can take all the questions. And just knowing that there's no right or wrong way to approach God, you just do it. And just to have that unconditional presence of God in your life when you're going through suffering, I think is incredibly helpful and restorative for people who are going through pain. So what has life looked like for you since losing your son to suicide? Have you found ways to keep going?
1: After my son's death, I largely quit the academic world and went back to pastoral ministry, which I hadn't done in quite some time, just because it seemed important to spend the remainder of my life more actively praising God and worshiping and counseling and helping people. we have an innate human need to do something concrete to show it wasn't always that something can come out of this. No amount of good ever erases the loss. You can't raise enough money or write enough books or help enough people to justify and say that the scales are balanced. But I think most people feel that life is short, it's precious, there's a lot of pain. Maybe because of what I've been through, I can be a little bit more sensitive. I can do things a little bit differently. And yes, I'm a better pastor because of it. I'm a better counselor. I've been able to help people when otherwise have been able to help. But if you ask me, would I rather go back to being just an okay pastor and counselor and have my son back? Yes, absolutely. But what happened is what happened. And you have to deal with that. So sometimes we can see some good come out of tragedy, but we need to be careful not to give ourselves or anyone else the impression that justifies the initial tragedy, that if enough good happens, that somehow God allowed this to happen so that I would start a fundraising charity. That's not how God sees things. But if any good can come out of your pain and hurt, that can be healing for you. It can be a good way to honor the person you've lost that would have liked to know that they're remembered. It doesn't have to be high profile and big. It can be little things. Little things add up and make a difference in people's lives. And whoever you might have lost in whatever way you lost them would be honored by little things or big things that people see and things that not many people see that have made a difference because of your memory of them and the way that their life, not just their death, but their life has changed you.

0: I have one final question for you, Mark. Out of all that you've discussed today, I'd love to know what is most helpful for people who have been impacted by loss through suicide?
1: Sharing the burden with God and with others who get it. Keeping it bottled up, hoping the pain will just go away, not wanting anyone else to feel bad or to bring any kind of negativity in their day, it really hurts. The best thing is being able to just sit with someone who gets it. Maybe you're going to go to the cemetery, but you really don't want to go alone. You just want someone to walk with you and wait. It can be little things. Offer to do that for people. Just say, hey, if you ever want to go sometime and bring flowers, I'm happy to drive you. I'll just wait in the car. Just finding people who are willing to be there with you and letting them do that for you, and in turn, doing that for other people who need it and realizing that God does that for us always. With God is always hope and new beginning, and it's my prayer that in time you will discover and come to understand that hope and be able to let it soak through your life in your pain and bring you healing and comfort and peace in extraordinarily painful and difficult circumstances.
0: Well, thank you, Mark, for sharing about such a painful and vulnerable topic today. 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
2: 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Stay with us.
3: Take their hand before you walk out the door to face the world and say, Lord, you know, bless our marriage. Be with us as we're apart from each other today. Give us wisdom. Like I said, it doesn't have to be a long, drawn-out thing. Just acknowledge that God is a part of the marriage.
4: That's Lee Morgan, and she and her husband, Trey, join us today on Focus on the Family with Jim Daly. They'll have practical ways that you can better love your spouse, strengthen and protect your marriage. Thanks for joining us. I'm John Fuller.
5: John, it does feel like marriage is under attack. I mean, we use that language, but man, it's just, you know, John 10:10, it says the thief comes to steal, kill, and destroy. Mm. I think the number one object for the enemy is our marriages, because if he can destroy those, he wins so much. Yeah. And I mean, it decimates our kids, et cetera. So that's why here at Focus, we fight for marriages in the most positive biblical way. We want your marriage to thrive, to do well. But let's fight together for our marriages, each and every one of us, Gene and I included.
4: Mm-hmm. Yeah, this is a show that will help strengthen your marriage. In fact, our couple today, Trey and Lee Morgan, have written a book called 10 Ways to a Stronger Marriage. Trey and Lee are a husband and wife team. They have four adult children, and they're creators of the Stronger Marriage Workshop. They host and speak around the country. They've been married for 36 years?
1: Yes.
4: Okay. And they've turned some of the wisdom that they've collected along the years and their perspectives in this book, 10 Ways to a Stronger Marriage.
5: There's got to be 11. Come on.
1: Oh, sure.
4: Just only 10.
5: Well, first of all, welcome to Focus on the Family.
6: Thank you very much.
5: Trey and Lee. Lee, let me ask you, because John didn't say it, but with four boys you raised.
3: Yes.
5: I mean, you were the only woman in the house.
3: Yes.
5: How did that go?
3: A boy mom. You know, in retrospect, I look back and think, God must have known that I needed boys. I tend to run late everywhere I go. I would never have had time to do all the hair and the frill of little girls. I think he just knew. I don't do drama well.
5: Okay, and well, that's the key.
3: Yeah, so that's it.
5: Well, Gene shares that with you. We have two boys,
3: yes.
5: And it's, you know, it's a mess. When you don't have that little girl, or you have all girls and not that little boy, it's
3: yes.
5: A little hole in our heart, I think, as parents. But I'm proud of what Gene has been able to do with our boys. I'm sure you've done a great job with your sons as
3: Thank
5: well.
3: Yes.
5: Talking about marriage, I mean, they talk about, you know, one of the best parenting things you could do is do well in your marriage. Speak to that concept a little bit about how important a marriage is to the family and to the world.
6: Well, for us personally, our goal has always been to build a marriage that honors God, that blesses us. And as we've done that, we're looking now and realizing that it's not only blessed us, but our kids. Mm-hmm. We have our grown children that have come to us going, we didn't realize how important it was that we got to see y'all being married and doing married things and being affectionate and going on dates. And so we're realizing we want to honor God with our marriage. We want to end our life going, we did it. We built a great marriage. But we didn't realize is that it's blessing our children from our example and even, we believe, our grandchildren. And I think one of the greatest things you can do in this earth is to leave this earth going, we've built that marriage that has done that, and it's set that example.
5: Boy, it's so true. And nothing's foolproof, obviously, but meaning the children, the grandchildren, they're also
6: true.
5: Created beings. Adam and Eve made their choices, right? And God was their father. But in that context, I mean, you set up predictability, you know, that your kids and grandkids will do better. And all the social science shows that. Well, let's get more practical. You guys met in high school, and we all went, aww. But Gene and I met after college, you know, just right while I was ending my schooling and she was still in the middle of it. And we weren't at the same school. But talk about going to high school together.
3: Yeah. Yes.
5: And then, you know, take us through that. Okay. I will. Or,
3: so we
5: yes.
3: went to the same high school, but Trey is a few years older than me. So he finished high school before I started.
5: Oh, you said
3: school.
5: That with a little bit of pride.
3: But we were youth group sweethearts.
6: That's it. We were youth
3: yes.
6: group. We went to the same church together,
3: same
6: and
3: church.
6: We're in the same youth group. And so as I was kind of in the youth group, she was coming into the youth group, and we connected and dated for 4 years throughout all of that time. And when she got out of high school, we married. And in the 80s, that was legal. You did that sort of stuff.
3: And quite truthfully, that's the only reason my parents let me date an older boy was because they knew his parents. I mean, they were friends at church. And so
5: they all knew it was good.
3: They knew it was
5: good. It wasn't odd.
3: Right.
5: Yeah, that's good. Now, in the book, one of the funniest things you talk about, and I think we can all relate to this. This is such a guy thing. How much communication should be valued in the relationship. So when you guys are dating, you're saying hi to each other, you're spending evenings together, then you go home and get on the phone together for another hour or two. Speak to the importance of communication. And really, is it realistic to keep it going that hot, even in marriage? And I don't mean, you know, in a physical context. I mean, just talking. Because you want to talk together.
3: Yes, for sure. Well, we laugh when we do our marriage workshops now. We tell the younger couples, we couldn't text all day like you guys do. You know, there was no such thing as texting. So we, you know, spending time on the phone after dates, was the only way we could continue to connect. And we laugh that we spent so much time on the phone. We think, what in the world did we talk about? You know, we wonder really what we talked about. But it doesn't matter what you talk about as long as you're talking.
5: Yeah.
3: Because if you're talking, you're learning about each other. And that's still so true in marriage. The more you talk, the more you learn about each other and you grow.
6: Yeah. We fell in love because we talked. We were attracted to one another, but we really connected when the talking started. And for us to continue that, we've still got to talk. You can't just stop once you get married.
5: Okay, this is relationship 101, Trey. Us guys.
6: I know. I'm one of
5: just,
6: them.
5: Like, put the cone of silence over Lee for a minute. We can't. Once we get married, it's like now we're down to one word answers. How was your day?
6: You.
5: Great.
6: I hear you. Mm-hmm. Yeah.
5: What do you want for
6: today?
5: Dinner?
6: Mm-hmm.
5: I don't care.
6: Yeah.
5: You know. Why do we lose that edge? Is the hunt over, so to speak, and we've won the prize and we don't feel like we need to do that any longer? And speak to how critical it is, again, for us guys in the cone of silence here, to be able to spur each other on to more conversation.
6: That was something I had to learn. Once we got married, it was kind of like, well, I know who she is now, and we're married now. And it wasn't that I didn't want to give information. It's just I felt like, I would come home from work, and she had been home that day with a toddler and a baby, and she'd ask me about my day, and she'd go, "What'd you do today?" And I'd say, "Nothing," and she would, yeah, and
5: I just sat as a blob.
6: Exactly, she said, "I know you did something today, you know."
5: No, but not a thing.
6: That's it. I thought the details of my day were extremely boring, and that she wouldn't be interested, but she was. And so when it clicked, and she finally got that through my head, I began to, and still today, I'll come walk in the door. How was your day? It was good. What'd you do today? I will never say nothing. I will start with the details of my day and fill her in, and it makes her happy. And if that makes her happy, that makes me happy, because that's part of it.
5: Lee, would you say that's true of most of your girlfriends? I don't know. I would tend to lean in Trey's direction. I mean, if I were listening to me, I'd be bored. So that may be one reason we don't go into great detail, because we're thinking of how we would be hearing this.
3: Right.
5: But how do women think?
3: Interesting topics. Well, you know, women talk about everything.
5: I didn't know that.
3: You know, things that are not that interesting of topics to talk about. But I think when I finally made him understand, maybe it wasn't even so much about me wanting to know all of those boring details as much as it was, I just wanted to connect.
5: Yeah, that's the key.
3: I was making that bid for connection. And if he would just share, you know, some of his day with me, I would feel connected.
5: Lee, let me ask you this question. In the book, you mentioned the bedroom chair. This is going to cut way too close to home for me.
4: I loved this.
5: Because I don't think I've learned all the lessons that you two have learned yet. But we talk about the bedroom chair and what it did for you functionally, Trey, and how you didn't like that, Lee.
3: Right? Oh, yeah. So the bedroom chair, I think we all have one, right? Where the dirty clothes, maybe even the clean clothes, they
5: end up semi-dirty.
3: That's
5: mine's
3: it.
5: Semi-dirty.
3: You've worn once, they end up on the chair, so you know, hey, I've worn
4: again.
3: These,
4: yeah.
3: I can wear them again.
6: I thought I was doing her a favor by not just throwing it in the laundry for us to have to do laundry, and so it goes to the chair. Or some people probably have a treadmill that works the same way.
5: Correct, in other words, it's not where they should be.
6: It's not where they should be, and Lee would kind of hound me about it, and I would get that. I really should have done a better job. It was not responsible of me, but it was a very guy thing to do sometimes. And And she, I think it was by accident. I cleaned the chair one time. I think she had been saying clean the chair, and I got the chair all cleaned up. And I remember she came through and she hugged me and she thanked me. She said, "You don't know how much I appreciate you cleaning the chair." I said, "I didn't know which ones were clean or dirty." And she gave me so much praise. I thought, I got to do this more often. This was great. And so I started keeping the chair clean because it was like, boy, if that makes her that happy that she'll go out of her way to give me that much praise, then obviously this is something I need to do better on.
5: Yes. We have two chairs in the room, but I just pile them up on the floor. You know, I got my semi-clean pile. Don't touch that. I'm going to wear those again. Mm-hmm. And then one day I cleaned everything up, Jean was like, thank you for that. She didn't have to say anything. I got the hint. But.
3: Yeah. Well, it takes a lot of effort on my part to not say anything. It really does, because I tend to be a little nitpicky. I mean, I want everything in its place. And so I could harp on things like that if I'm not careful. So I have to be very intentional about, you know, just, I can let that slide. There are some things you can let slide. You know, pick your battles.
4: I appreciate that, Lee. Now, what about you, Trey? Are there some things that you can kind of pick your battles on when it comes to communication with Lee?
6: You know, it's for me, I'm a little bit more laid back, and so I don't have as many battles to pick. The thing that I have had to work hard on in marriage is we're very two very different people, and I am an on-time guy. She's a... If running late were an exercise, she'd be very, very fit, you know. And so she struggles with being on time. And so we've learned to adapt, and I've had to be patient and choose to, you know, at times to take my own car somewhere, right. You know, when we lived close to someplace where we were going. So we've had our issues we worked through and things.
5: Well, but what you're saying there is resolve it so the conflict is minimal to none. Mm-hmm. You know, if this is a pattern, this is a pattern. And you don't have to make it an argument every time. That's find right. a solution That's to right. the pattern Pick that works for the two of you.
3: Yes.
5: That's what's so good. I think, you know, what I've experienced is the older we get, the more years we're married, the better we are at that. Mm. I think in our early years of marriage, those things that were molehills that then looked like a mountain, over time, I think both of us have learned to kind of recognize it as a molehill. It's not a big deal. Mm-hmm. Lee, let me ask you, under this banner of making time for your marriage, which is, I think, one of the 10 ways you have to prepare this, having four sons and then leaving them at home, that was hard for Jean and I with two sons.
3: Yes.
5: Partly because of the mischief.
3: Yes.
5: So I'm just assuming with four boys, you may have had twice the mischief that we had. But being able to let go of that and get a babysitter, or I'm sure they were fine babysitters, someone from church, and then you go out on a date. But could you really relax as a mom of four boys?
3: You know, I think when they were very, very small, it was harder. But once they were older, you know, it was just like, oh, we needed that time away to just to reconnect. And it was good for them. Uh-huh. You know, we say that it was good for them to see us. They might have whined and cried and not wanted us to leave.
5: Right. Sure.
3: But in, you know, long, big picture, they could see that mom and dad love each other. They need time together. And so it was easy to leave them knowing that it was good for us.
5: And I think for young couples, they need to hear that it's okay, especially young moms, because I think they panic and they're not, the value of investing in the marriage is quite high.
3: Right.
6: One of the things we were blessed with was church friends that had kids the same age as ours. And we would kind of make a deal with them where we'll watch your kids this Friday night if you'll watch our kids next Friday night. And so we would swap babysitting. That the kids thought it was awesome because they got to play with their friends two weekends in a row. Mm-hmm. And it saved on, you know, we didn't have to pay money to for a babysitter.
5: Yeah. Lee, you mentioned the book about the deer hunter's wife. I like this story. I know a few deer hunters who are listening right now. Bill, I'm thinking of you. But speak to that wife and what she did to engage her husband.
3: Sure, yeah. She had zero interest in going deer hunting.
5: Who would have thought that?
3: Right? And, she came up to us after a workshop one time. She said, "My husband will never take me on a date. How do I get him to take me on a date?" And she said, "All he ever wants to do is deer hunt." And Trey said, "Well, have you been deer hunting with him?" She said, "No, why would I ever want to go deer hunting?" And Trey said, "I tell you what, you go deer hunting with him, and you're probably going to have to ask him if you can go, because he's quit asking you to go with him, right?" And she said, "Oh, yeah, he quit asking me a long time ago." But Trey said, "You go on a deer hunt with him, you have a good time. You know, she did. They had a phenomenal. I mean, she said, you know, it was cold, but we cuddled in the deer blind. We watched the sun come up together.
5: Right.
3: She said, I don't think they got a deer, mm-hmm. but she said, we had such a great day, you know, together. And then the very next weekend, he took me on a date.
5: Hmm. You know? Oh, wow. So it started to cascade. I'm thinking
3: take.
5: The reason they didn't get a deer is because they were talking too much.
3: Right. That's very possible.
5: I mean, I don't know everything,
3: some
5: but I think that's probably
3: there.
5: It.
3: Yes.
5: Trey, you and Lee were both in ministry but struggled to seek God. This is so common. I mean, I'm making it sound like it's, but all of us, I mean, Christian leaders, pastors of churches, mm-hmm. this is common to all of us, that development of spiritual intimacy mm-hmm. together. I think partly because we take it for granted. Granted, you know the word, I know the word, we love the Lord, okay. But how to continue to develop that spiritual intimacy appetite?
6: Yeah, and it's, you know, we went to church together, we worshiped together, we read Bible together, we prayed at meals and with family together, we would pray for each other, but there was never a time where we actually sat down and prayed together. We never climbed into bed at night and said said a prayers together. And when we realized we were really missing out on this, we became more intentional at going, we've got to start doing this and doing a better job at it. And it really opened up some really deep intimacy that we had been missing. You know, we all understand sexual intimacy and intellectual intimacy that comes through conversation, but we really didn't notice the spiritual intimacy that was missing in there. And when we connected that, which includes God, you know, I got to, when she prayed, I got to see places in her heart that, you know, generally were reserved only for God, and vice versa. And so it became such a powerful thing. And we've read new statistics today that talk about couples who pray together on a regular basis and a daily basis, the divorce rate drops to less than 5%, you know, and it's like that there's obviously something to that. And we need to be good at that. And then we need to encourage other couples to connect spiritually together.
5: Lee, I think, you know, again, I think for men, you're always in dangerous territory when you're speaking for all men. So I'm not trying to say that. But generally speaking, we don't pay attention to this. I mean, we're just, you know, we're out trying to make a living and do the things we need to do. But from your perspective as a wife, what are the things that you're wanting or needing? Now, you get to talk on behalf of all women. In terms of developing that spiritual connection, what are we missing? If you're in a room with 20 guys and you're coaching them, okay, husbands, here's what you need to know. What would you tell them?
3: Yeah. Just take their hand before you walk out the door to face the world and say, Lord, you know, bless our marriage. Be with us as we're apart from each other today. Give us wisdom. You know, it doesn't have to be a long, drawn out, sit on the couch for 30 minutes prayer session. Those are great too. But just to acknowledge, you know, God, please be a part of our day as we're away from each other. And then also when you come together again in the evening before bed, you know, take each other's hands and say, you know, thank you for our marriage. Please continue to bless our marriage. Like I said, it doesn't have to be a long, drawn-out thing. It just acknowledge that God is a part of the marriage.
5: It feels like, too, what a woman hears in that and her emotional reaction to that is to open up.
3: Mm-hmm. Yes.
5: And, you know, women, we know through our counseling at Hope Restored, one of the big things is a sense of security that they need to feel. Mm-hmm. And again, men, you know, haven't I provided that? I mean,
3: yes.
5: We get lost in all that.
3: Yes.
5: But for women to feel that you're seeing me, you know what I need,
3: yes.
5: and that prayer just like that
3: yes.
5: is so meaningful.
3: Well, it takes vulnerability for sure
5: yeah.
3: to open up in prayer, and men don't want to feel vulnerable. Am I correct
5: that's
3: in that?
5: True. Yeah.
6: That's true.
5: Trey, oftentimes when we're talking about, tell us what we need to know, Lee, men will write us and say, why are you man-bashing?
6: Yeah.
5: So you got to represent
6: yeah.
5: the other part
6: mm-hmm.
5: of this.
6: Oh, I will.
3: Yes.
6: I will. Now,
3: yeah.
6: I'll be one of the, because I am a man. I love speaking to men from a standpoint of, you know, as a man, we're really good at being the I'm going to protect my family, and, you know, I'm going to teach my kids to play ball, and I'm going to teach them to hunt, and I'm going to teach them to fish. And one of the things that God wants us to do is to be that man who not just provides for the family and not does those things, but also leads the family spiritually, and to step up and be that guy who says, we're going to pray together at the table, or we're going to go to church together, we're going to read our Bible together. And so it will open new doors in your marriage that you have never imagined if you'll just take a little bit of time to try to be more the leader if you struggle with that in your marriage.
5: And that's good. Now, the other click is speaking to the women. There's 20 women in the room, and you're going to say, well, ladies, this is what your husband really needs. Yeah. So now you're dancing on the floor here. Go ahead.
6: I have never met a wife yet that has said, I don't want my husband to be the spiritual leader in the house. Most of them are going, I want more of that.
5: Yeah.
6: And they love it when their husbands are. And
5: you know, one of the things you mentioned in the book, and I think this is great, I just want to get to the reality of it, though. Treat your spouse better than they deserve. That's a little bit of a nuance. And I think the answer I'm looking for from both of you is, okay, how do you get there emotionally? I get it, but it's not going to be that easy.
3: Mm-mm. It's not easy.
6: Well, we like to remind each other, and we like to remind ourselves that it's, you know, I'm going to treat her better than she deserves because that's how God treats me every day.
5: Yeah.
6: God is way better to me than I deserve, and I always want him to forgive me quickly, and I want all these things. And then sometimes we hold these petty grudges against our spouse or against other people, and we've just kind of tried really hard to make it our goal. We're going to treat one another better than they deserve, because that's pretty much how God treats us every day.
5: You know, I have a friend, Matt Hurd, who's a former pastor here in town and has his ministry now, but he does a talk on the lavish love of God. Mm. And it's such a great reminder, but think of that in the marital context. If we're going to be Christ-like to our spouse, that means the lavish love of God, to portray that to them.
6: That's good.
5: Wow, that is kind of the essence of what you're saying there, by treating them better than they deserve. Mm-hmm. It's that lavish love.
3: Mm-hmm.
5: It's not what we deserve from God. It's what he chooses to give us.
3: Yes. Mm-hmm.
5: Isn't that amazing?
3: It is amazing. And, you know, in a godly marriage, there's no place for selfishness. And that's where we get things wrong. When we're too concerned about what we need, then we are what our spouse needs. And if we can just wake up every morning and say, what can I do today to bless my spouse? You know, I'm not going to worry about myself, but what can I do today to bless my spouse? And then if we carry that through, then chances are they're probably going to be thinking, what can I do to bless her in return?
5: Well, I love that. In fact, you call it out-bless your spouse.
3: Yes. Mm-hmm.
5: But, Lee, come on, just between us girls, you don't know my husband. I don't want to bless him. He doesn't deserve a blessing. Speak to her.
3: Yes. So then you do what you're doing to serve God. Maybe you just don't even think about, you know, I'm going to pick up his dirty socks out of the floor because I'm serving God today.
5: You happen to have that example ready, I see.
3: Right.
6: That's good.
5: No, I think that's so true. And it is an attitude adjustment, mm-hmm. right? So much of this is attitude.
3: Yes.
5: You know, okay, God loves me, so therefore I have to love my spouse. That's not the attitude you're looking for, right? It's the want to.
3: Yes.
5: Let's do this better. Well, what a great concept. I mean, 10 ways. I'm sure we could come up with 11 or 12, but let's go with 10 ways to a stronger marriage. And Trey and Lee have done a wonderful job pulling this together. Let's end with this one. The couple who is trying to get by, I'm paying the bills. Mm-hmm. The kids are young, you know, they're pulling on us and she's tired. We don't have time for physical intimacy or, you know, let alone spiritual intimacy and all the other things. What do you say to that couple when they come to your conference and they're the first ones in line going, help?
6: Yeah. They're going to have to be intentional. So it's so easy to take our marriage and push it to the back burner and focus on the things that are still important but less important, the jobs and hobbies and kids and PTA and Little League, and we're going to have to move that marriage back to the front burner. And there's so many good helps out there through marriage workshops, through a marriage book, podcast episodes. There's so much information to kind of help you reconnect and reclick, and the main goal is don't give up. We've had times in our marriage that we look back and we go, you know, we've had peaks and we're so thankful in the valleys that we didn't give up. The peaks you never think about giving up, but in the valleys you're kind of like, is this worth it? And now we've hit a portion of marriage where we're like, we're so thankful we didn't quit in the hard times because we're enjoying the good times.
5: Yeah, that's so good.
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3: Thank you for making time for Leading the Way Audio. Normally you'd hear the sound biblical teaching of pastor and author, Dr. Michael Youssef. Today, his son, Dr. Jonathan Youssef, will bring trusted sound biblical teaching. I know you'll appreciate his pastoral insights. This message is part of a life-changing Leading the Way teaching series called Enduring Wisdom. In this episode, how the parable of the lost sheep reveals the tender, compassionate heart of God and God's passion to see the lost saved.
4: We continue in our series in Luke's Gospel, chapter 15, verse 1. Now the tax collectors and sinners were all gathering around to hear him. But the Pharisees and the teachers of the law muttered, "This man welcomes sinners and eats with them." Then Jesus told them this parable. Suppose one of you has 100 sheep and loses one of them. Does he not leave the 99 in the open country and go after the lost sheep until he finds it? And when he finds it, he joyfully puts it on his shoulders and goes home. Then he calls his friends and neighbors together and says, "Rejoice with me, I have found my lost sheep." I tell you that in the same way, there will be more rejoicing in heaven over one sinner who repents than over 99 righteous persons who do not need to repent. So at the front here, these are the questions that I ask when I read through a little passage like this. And I start saying, okay, well, tax collectors and sinners at the beginning here, they're important, right? So I want to know more about who are the tax collectors and who are the sinners. What does he mean by this? In the Jewish community, the tax collector was seen as a collaborator with the occupying Romans. They were traitors. And then let's just consider the taxes that they were issuing on people. Here's just a very small snippet. There was a personal income tax. There was a poll tax just for existing. So men between the ages of 14 and 65 were taxed for being alive. Women between the age of 12 and 65. There was a land tax, 1/10 of all grain that was grown, 1/5 of all wine or oil. There was a duty tax. There was a tax on your cart. There was a tax for each wheel on your cart. And there was a tax for each animal that was pulling your cart. There was a tax on all articles bought and sold. There was a tax, import tax, an export tax. A tax collector could set up a booth on the side of a road and make people take off their loads off the cart and then tax them discriminately or indiscriminately,

0: robbers and murderers were considered in the same category as these people. Not only were they traitors, but they were often extortionists. So they would line their own pockets by taxing higher than whatever the amount was supposed to be. Therefore, because of this, they were kept out of the synagogue. And we see this working out in Luke chapter 18 when you see the prayer of the Pharisee and the publican, or the tax collector, right? They were not allowed into any of the Jewish festivals. They were not allowed into any of the Jewish feasts. When someone became a tax collector, they were in essence and in reality becoming a total outcast. If a Jewish person was walking down the street and a tax collector was walking towards them, that Jewish person was to cross to the other side of the street to avoid them. In fact, the scribes actually had a distance that you had to keep away from the tax collector. I think you get the picture here. The other group associating and drawing near to Jesus is described as sinners. Well, are we not all sinners? So what is this describing? These are the immoral people. They hold occupations that the scribes, again, would hold to be incompatible with keeping God's law. They were sinners who were clearly sinners. And Jesus comes down from heaven to seek and save these lost ones. This is one of Luke's primary thrusts in his gospel account. It's Jesus, the Son of Man, to emphasize his humanity, as opposed to Jesus, the Son of God, to emphasize his divinity. But it is Jesus, the Son of Man, who came to seek and save the lost. He is a seeking God. He is a seeking Messiah. What's amazing about this is that if we were to assume that if the creator of the world was going to come down to his creation, he would want to rescue and save the good people, right? That he would want to look for the righteous ones, that he would want to look for the ones who have done it on their own. But that is not what we see in the Bible. God is drawing to himself those who are lost, those who have no righteousness of their own, those who are not capable of saving themselves, because the reality is that no one can save themselves and no one is righteous. It's a matter of perspective. How do you see yourself? How do you view self and God from your own point of view? What view do you hold to? In Luke chapter 5, when Jesus is calling Matthew, who is a tax collector, and this happens to take place when he has one of those booths on the side of the road where he's just taxing people here and there, and the Pharisees and the scribes grumble at Jesus and his disciples saying, "Why do you eat and drink with tax collectors and sinners?" And Jesus answered them, "Those who are well have no need of a physician, but those who are sick. I have not come to call the righteous, but the sinners to repentance. I have not come to call those who refuse to see the need for a Savior. I have not come to call those who refuse to recognize their inability to keep the law. I have not come to call those who think they are better than others." In fact, in Ezekiel chapter 34, the Lord says, "I will seek the lost, and I will bring back the strayed, and I will bind up the injured, and I will strengthen the weak, and the fat and the strong I will destroy." He says that he himself will do this because in Ezekiel's day, the under-shepherds were unfaithful. They were not taking the word of God and teaching it to the people of God. They were keeping it for themselves and isolating and not doing their duty of what a shepherd does, which is take care of the flock. Just as it is here in Jesus' days, his interaction with these Pharisees. The Pharisees and the scribes were judging everyone under a microscope of laws of their own creation. And then pushing people further and further away from God, making him seem unattainable, unappeasable. And I know that some of you would have grown up in homes that had some of these characteristics, that you were never good enough to earn God's love or God's grace. What a crazy, unbiblical view to hold, The good news is that the shepherd himself comes and he draws in. And he still does that so today by his Spirit. What I love here is that chapter 14 ends in verse 35, chapter 14, verse 35 of Luke. It ends with, "He who has ears to hear, let him hear." And then the very next verse in chapter 15, verse 1, it says, "Now the tax collectors and sinners were all drawing near to hear him." Who is the one that is listening? And who is the one who is deaf? And it is important to point out here that Jesus does not draw the sinner and the tax collector in and say, "There, there, you feel good about your sin now. You carry on, keep going on." No, that idea would have been absolutely eviscerated in the previous section that we looked at. The cost of discipleship says you have to die to yourself. It says you have to die to your sin. Put off that old sinful flesh that can do nothing but sin and put on the new discipleship coat that says, "I am no longer a slave to sin, but I serve Christ and his purposes." And so Jesus teaches this parable. "What man of you, having 100 sheep, if he has lost one of them, does not leave the 99 in the open country and go after the one that is lost until he finds it?" What is interesting is Jesus' use of shepherds and sheep here. Because shepherds were yet another group of lowly in society according to the Pharisees and the scribes. And if you're not picking up on it, Pharisees and scribes didn't have a lot of friends. Except for each other. And even probably barely that. Shepherds were rough people. They were viewed as unclean because they worked with animals. And then shepherds were also working every day. You couldn't just take a day off from shepherding. You had to tend to your flock every single day. And therefore, they were unable to comply with the Pharisees' man-made rules on Sabbath. Because they were in continual violation of those regulations, shepherds were perpetually ceremonially unclean. So for Jesus to ask the scribes and the Pharisees to imagine themselves in the role of a shepherd was insulting. But this was perhaps another way of Jesus to show the Pharisees and the scribes their own contempt and pride. Now, there would have been several shepherds looking after a flock as large as this. If you had 100 sheep, there would have been several shepherds. So one shepherd will go after the lost sheep. And based on the parable, it's the owner of the sheep who goes after the lost and not the under-shepherd. He's not the hired hand. Because the hired hand, it's not a financial loss for him if one of the sheep go missing. The sheep belong to the owner, just as we belong to our owner and our creator, God. Now, we also need to understand the nature of sheep. Sheep are weak, they are defenseless, they have no claw, they have no fang, and they have no internal sense of direction. In short, they are dumb. You begin to understand why Paul says in Romans chapter 12 that a believer should not think more highly of himself than he ought, because we are sheep. We are not powerful, we are not mighty, we are not brave in our own strength. So here is the lost sheep. And the shepherd leaves his flock and pursues and seeks after this lost sheep. And he does not stop until he finds it. How many of us here were those sheep? How many of us here remember being lost? How many of us here remember what it felt like being lost and unaware? How many of us here remember what it felt like when we were made aware that we were lost? And how many of us here remember what it was like when we were found? I think sometimes we forget where we come from, which will come up in the parable of the two sons, how we can move from the prodigal son to the older brother because we forgot what God rescued us from. You understand now why God is constantly reminding the Jews of being saved from Egypt, the commemorating the salvific event with a meal of remembrance. It's what we remember when we take the Lord's Supper together, remembering Jesus' atoning work on the cross, that payment once and for all for our sins. Then Jesus continues, "And when he has found it, he lays it on his shoulders, rejoicing. And when he comes home, he calls together his friends and his neighbors, saying to them, 'Rejoice with me, for I have found my sheep that was lost.'" Remember, brothers and sisters, God rejoices when the lost are found. God rejoices when the lost are saved. God rejoices when there is repentance. Just so, I tell you, there will be more joy in heaven over one sinner who repents than over 99 righteous persons who need no repentance. Do you see what's happening here? Jesus is displaying the character of God. Lord, have mercy. We need more of that being taught properly in our churches. The Pharisees and many of the Jews saw people in this way: righteous and sinners. These are the two categories, but it was probably more like self-righteous and sinners. Well, at least we don't see things this way today, right? By anyone. At least we don't live in a world where we refuse to associate with people different from us. At least we don't hide out in our echo chambers and we feel good about where we are and happy for those not with us to stay where they are. At least no one thinks or acts like that. If you don't pick up on my sarcasm, sometimes I have to tell people, it's just my sense of humor, which I guess defeats the purpose. But do you see, there are far too many people that are acting like this today. But do you see the character of God? He pursues the lost one. In fact, he pursues lost people with such fervency that he sent his son to die so that the lost may be found. He pursues lost people with such fervency that he sends people out to engage with them, to tell them the good news. He pursues lost people with such fervency that he does not give up until that lost one is found. And then he celebrates when they have been found. But you see, it says his friends and his neighbors rejoice with him. Do you know who's not rejoicing with him? The ones who are not friends with the shepherd. The ones who do not think that that was the right thing to do. That thought that sheep is too stupid or too dirty or too foul or too fill in the blank. That one was unworthy. What is also interesting is that he says that there is more rejoicing over one lost sheep who repents than 99 who need no repentance. Because there is no rejoicing over the lost who think they are found. I don't want to read too much into this parable than is here. But a person who thinks themselves righteous, who does not need repentance, is also a lost sheep. But the difference is, like we said earlier, what perspective does the sheep have? Do they recognize they are lost? Or do they think they are fine? Do they think they're with the 99? Or do they recognize, I'm lost, I've got my head stuck in a cave, and I'll probably do it again, but I recognize I have a good shepherd. There are a lot of lost sheep around us. Let us not harden our hearts towards them, regardless of their politics, regardless of their lifestyle, but may we be used by God to engage and pursue them. Everyone has to start somewhere. If pursuing the lost is a character trait of our God, if it is descriptive of his Christ, and if we are trying to put ourselves in the mold of Christ, then ought we not also to desire to seek and save the lost? Not that we save them, but you draw people to Christ. You point people to Christ that he may save them. I found this story a number of years ago. I think it illustrates our point here. I'm going to read it because it's, so this is from Jim Cimbala, who is the senior rector at the Brooklyn Tabernacle. And these are his own words, so it's easier for me to follow along. He tells the following story. It was an Easter Sunday, and I was so tired at the end of the day that I just went to the edge of the platform, pulled down my tie, and sat down and draped my feet over the edge. It was a wonderful service with many people coming forward. The counselors were talking with these people. As I was sitting there, I looked up the middle aisle, and there in about the third row was a man who looked about 50, disheveled, filthy. He looked up at me rather sheepishly as if to say, "Could I talk with you? We have homeless people coming in all the time asking for money or whatever." So as I sat there, I said to myself, though I am ashamed of it, what a way to end a Sunday. I've had such a good time preaching and ministering, and here's a fellow probably wanting some money or some more wine. He walked up. When he got within about 5 feet of me, I smelled a horrible smell like I'd never smelled in my life. It was so awful that when he got close, I would inhale by looking away, and then I'd talk to him, and then I would look away to inhale because I couldn't inhale facing him. I asked him, "What's your name?" "David." "How long have you been on the street?" "6 years." "How old are you?" 32. He looked 50, hair matted, front teeth missing, wino, eyes slightly glazed. "Where did you sleep last night, David?" "Abandoned truck." I keep in my back pocket a money clip that also holds some credit cards. I fumble to pick one out, thinking, I'll give him some money. I won't even get a volunteer. They're all busy talking with others. Usually we don't give money out to people. We take them to get something to eat. I took the money out. David pushed his finger in front of me. He said, "I don't want your money. I want this Jesus, the one you were talking about, because I'm not going to make it. I'm going to die on the street." I completely forgot about David, and I started to weep for myself. I was going to give a couple of dollars to someone God had sent to me. See how easy it is? I can make the excuse I was tired. There was no excuse. I was not seeing him the way God sees him. I was not feeling what God feels. But oh, did that change. David just stood there. He didn't know what was happening. I pleaded with God, "God, forgive me, forgive me. Please forgive me. I'm so sorry to represent you this way, and I'm so sorry. Here I am with my message and my points, and you send somebody, and I am not ready for it." Something came over me. Suddenly, I started to weep deeper, and David began to weep. The smell of his person became a beautiful aroma. Here's what I thought the Lord made real to me. If you do not love this smell, I cannot use you, because this is why I called you where you are. This is what you are about. You are about this smell. Christ changed David's life. He started memorizing portions of scripture that were incredible. We got him a place to live. We hired him in the church to do maintenance. We got his teeth fixed. He was a handsome man when he came out of the hospital. They detoxed him in 6 days. He spent that Thanksgiving at my house. He also spent Christmas at my house. When we were exchanging presents, he pulled out a little thing and he said, "This is for you." It was a little white hanky. It was the only thing he could afford. A year later, David got up and talked about his conversion to Christ. The minute he took the mic and began to speak, I said, "The man is a preacher." This past Easter, we ordained David. He is an associate minister of a church in New Jersey. And I was so close to saying, "Here, take this. I'm a busy preacher." We can get so full of ourselves. Here's a man's life that was transformed by the gospel, who gained a knowledge of the will of God and who lives with joy, who was lost and now is found because of what Christ has done for him in paying for his sins so that he could have new life. May this be our prayer for many, that we wouldn't have a hard attitude, that we wouldn't be focused on ourselves, always being negative, but that we would be looking and praying that many would come and be transformed through this word and that God would use us. You see, ladies and gentlemen, that's discipleship. I dare think where any of us would be without it. When Jesus says, this kingdom is like leaven, this kingdom is like a mustard seed. It seems small and imperceptible, but it grows and it bears much fruit. The Son of Man came to seek and save the lost. May we never forget this simple truth.
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1: I'm Alan Baskin. The federal opposition says the Treasurer should resign after the tax office delayed its ban on credit card payments. The ATO has postponed the move until the end of the financial year after a backlash from small businesses. The federal government will provide the agency with additional funding during the transition. Shadow Treasurer Tim Wilson says the ban should be scrapped entirely.
2: Complete mess, but a completely foreseen mess. They've now been forced into a humiliating back down because they've been basically forced to listen to the small businesses of the country who have been screaming about the decision that's been made.
1: Accused High Country killer Greg Lynn will make another bid for freedom. The former Jetstar pilot is applying for bail after it was confirmed his retrial over Carol Clay's murder will not be held until May next year. The application will be heard on October the 22nd. Lynn says he accidentally shot Carol Clay in the head while she was camping with Russell Hill at Wallangatta Valley in Victoria in 2020. A P-plater accused of crashing his car into a crowd of Newcastle Knights fans has been granted bail. The 18-year-old spent 6 nights in custody after the incident on the eve of the NRL Grand Final. He's due back in court at the end of this month, facing a total of 9 charges. Sam Wood's legal team will file a new bail application with the Supreme Court of Queensland after the reality TV personality's initial application was rejected by a magistrate on the Sunshine Coast. The 46-year-old has been moved to Brisbane Correctional Centre. Wood is charged with the domestic violence offence of assault occasioning bodily harm and strangulation. Federal police have charged a Sydney man with defrauding the NDIS. The 36-year-old was the director of a registered provider and over 4 years allegedly submitted fraudulent invoices for around $1.8 million for services never provided. The man and his business were banned by the NDIS Commission last year. The federal government has dropped proposed changes to disaster recovery funding after strong opposition from the states. The plan would have shifted the funding split from 75% federal and 25% state to an even 50-50 arrangement, increasing the financial burden on states. A death adder credited with saving several human lives has been declared the largest living member of her species. Shazza has been part of the Australian Reptile Park's life-saving venom program for 9 years and is double the average size of her species. The Reptile Park's Brandon Gifford says they compared her to the previous record holder, a dead specimen at the Australian Museum.
3: That is 117 centimetres in length and she's come in 110 centimetres. So this makes her the biggest living death adder in Australia. So she's an absolute unit.
1: Year 12 students preparing to celebrate schoolies are being urged to take precautions during their end-of-study celebrations. The parents of a teenage girl who died of methanol poisoning in Laos are warning those headed overseas to avoid drinking anything unsealed. This is AIR National News. Wallaby skipper Harry Wilson is embracing the challenge of ending a 40-year drought at Eden Park. Australia's Bledisloe Cup hopes go on the line against the All Blacks. Wilson says they'll back themselves.
4: We just want to be that team, but if you're thinking about what it could be like, you're probably missing what's in front of your eyes. And for us, we focus on our preparation and then we've got to focus on moment by moment tomorrow night to get the job done. And we prepared well, we feel confident, but that's not going to do enough. We've got to go out there and do it.
1: In the NBL, the Jack Jumpers have proved too good for Illawarra with 122-112 win in Wollongong. The Hawks fought back in the final quarter but couldn't reel in the Tassie side. David Johnson scored 32 points for the Jack Jumpers, a little disappointed they gave up some ground late in the game.
5: I mean, we're not really happy with the performance that we gave up. They scored 112 points on us. That's something that can't happen, but we're satisfied with the win.
1: It's on Fox Sports. SA debutant Noah McFadyen has brought up his maiden century in the Shield clash with Victoria.
6: That's been crunched. Absolutely crunched over the pickets. And there is a century on debut for Noah McFadyen.
1: SA was bowled out for 508. The Vicks were 7 for 175 in their second dig at stumps, trailing South Australia by 89 runs. The Aussie women have beaten Bangladesh by 7 wickets in their one day in Brisbane. Australian Independent Radio News.
7: Psalm 27. 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He will hide you in his sanctuary. 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
9: You can dress up in all kind of robes and you can get into all kind of ritual, but there is no substitute for the anointing of the Spirit of God in your life. No substitute whatsoever. And the question is, are you committed to allow God to do whatever is necessary in your life to bring you to become the maximum that God knows you're capable of being? You say, well, you know, I can agree with all that, but how will I know what Spirit-anointed preaching is in the first place? I want you to turn to Acts chapter 2 for a moment, because I want to talk about the characteristics of Spirit-anointed preaching.
10: Preparation, a well-ordered outline, and good analogies. Each are important components of an effective presentation. But that's not all that a ministry leader needs. Stay with us for In Touch, the teaching ministry of Dr. Charles Stanley, to discover the key addition that turns an effective speech into a transformational sermon.
9: Spirit-anointed preaching is preaching that has the touch of God upon it. And when I think about how oftentimes men stand behind pulpits and just talk, and they talk about many things other than God. Can you tell me a greater subject than God? A more profound subject than God? A greater needful subject than God himself? And you see, Spirit-anointed preaching compromises no truth, avoids no subject, and fears no reaction. And when men stand in the pulpits and look at deacons or elders and think, well, shall I say this or should I say that? I want to tell you, the anointing leaves you the moment you begin to compromise what you know is the gospel truth. God never called you to please anybody but him. And when the first time you begin to seek to please men, I want to tell you what you do. You step down from the exalted position of a servant of God who has been anointed by the Holy Spirit to lead that fellowship into a deeper relationship to God. Don't ever step from that exalted position. To do so, my friend, is to step down from what God has called you to do. Jesus said, I am anointed to preach the gospel, the good news of the Lord Jesus Christ. Now, let's face it. God's not going to anoint but one kind of man. And that's a man whose life is clean. I didn't say perfect, but it's got to be clean. He's not going to anoint preaching from a man who is rebellious, who is proud, who is egotistical, who is sensual, who is dishonest, who's lost his integrity, and who's full of the world. He's not going to do it. Neither will you hear Spirit-anointed preaching come from the lips of a man who doubts the integrity of the Word of God. God is never going to anoint doubt and unbelief, and especially a man who stands before others and begins to talk about all the things in the Bible that possibly are not true. Friend, the moment you begin to doubt the Word, there is no unction in your life. There's not going to be an anointing. And listen, you can dress up in all kind of robes and you can get into all kind of ritual, but there is no substitute for the anointing of the Spirit of God in your life. No substitute whatsoever. And the question is, are you committed to allow God to do whatever is necessary in your life to bring you to become the maximum that God knows you're capable of being? Well, the second thing you and I might ask is this. You say, well, you know, I can agree with all that. But first of all, you might ask, how will I know what Spirit-anointed preaching is in the first place? I want you to turn to Acts chapter 2 for a moment, because I want to talk about the characteristics of Spirit-anointed preaching. Now, to ask that question, you might say, well, first of all, I have to have a Spirit-anointed preacher. Then I have to have a Spirit-anointed sermon. So where am I going to find one of those? Well, the best place to find one's in the Bible. Listen, it is centered in the Scriptures. You'll notice in verse 17 that Peter begins to quote Joel. It shall be in the last days, God says, that I will pour forth my spirit upon all mankind. If you move down to verse 25, he says, for David says of him, I was always beholding the Lord in my presence. If you'll move on over to verse 34, for it was not David who ascended into heaven, but he himself says, the Lord said to my Lord, sit at my right hand until I make thine enemies a footstool for thy feet. Listen, God, I believe, wants us to center the message in the Scriptures. Whether it is an expository sermon, a topical sermon, a textual sermon, it should be loaded with the Scriptures. It should be founded upon the Word of God, not something you got somewhere else and scratch up a few verses here or there to fit around a beautiful story or a real tearjerker that you've heard somewhere and focus that on your people. That's not preaching the gospel. If you're going to preach the gospel, you've got to proclaim Jesus Christ. He's got to be at the heart of what's going on. So first of all, it has to be scripturally centered. That is, you get the message out of God's Word. Secondly, I believe it should be custom designed to meet the needs. Now listen, these folks said, these men are drunk. They've been drinking at this early hour of the morning. And Peter begins his sermon in order to meet a need, to expound the truth of what was happening at Pentecost. Now listen, once in a while I hear somebody say, well, you know, folks just won't come and I'm having a hard time. I want to give you a simple little principle that always works. If you will preach to meet people's needs, you'll never have to beg for a congregation. People are hurting everywhere. I mean, they are hurting desperately. They're lonely. They're frustrated. They're trapped. They're in bondage. They're divorced. Their kids are on drugs. They're living with somebody else. They've got an alcohol problem. They're afraid of the future. Multitudes of people up in age, living in little one-room apartments, fearing they'll lose their Social Security, don't have many friends, don't know what's going to happen to them. Listen, they don't come to church because you and I are good preachers. They come to church oftentimes hoping they'll just hear something that'll meet the desperate need of their heart for the moment. You can get up, my friend, and you can expound sanctification, glorification. You can expound justification, redemption, and all the rest, and I believe in that and I do that, but I want to tell you, if you don't apply that to where that lady's hurting, you can forget it. She doesn't care about your doctrine. The only thing she cares about is how do I raise these three boys when my husband walked out on me for some other woman. That's what I want to know. How do I raise these three boys? And how do I trust God for my finances when I'm only making 150 bucks a week? You know why folks are not listening? Because we are not meeting their needs. If you will gear your sermon to meet people's hurts, brother, you'll have more people than you'll ever want to preach to. Listen, somebody says, but my little old church, listen, you start preaching to people's needs and it won't be little long. God will grow it up. You know why? Because people are going to be magnetized to the man who's meeting people's needs. They're hungry. They're thirsty. They're hurting and they're hoping that surely somehow you'll say something to meet their needs. But my friend, you can't meet their needs, number one, until you know what they are. And secondly, you can't meet their needs if you're unwilling to hurt. Is it not true that when you and I are going through the valleys of brokenness and we are hurting and we are hurting deeply, and God is able in those moments to teach us things we never learned any other way? Then when you stand up to preach, what happens? Somebody walks down the aisle and they say to you, Pastor, let me tell you what happened to me this week, and almost something similar just happened to you. What happens to your heart? It just goes out and you emotionally wrap your loving arms around them. When you stand to preach the gospel, you preach with a sweet sensitivity and a deep burden in your heart and a compassionate, loving desire to see God build those people. And what do you become? You become an encourager. That's what God intends every pastor to be, an encourager of the people. But you see, how can you do that? How can you do that, my friend, unless you custom design the sermon to meet needs? Listen, do you remember Jesus ever getting off onto some big doctrinal subject without meeting the needs of the people he was talking to? Never one time. Not once. Jesus always spoke to the most immediate need. And friend, if you will preach to the most immediate need of your congregation, they will love you. They will be loyal to you. They will follow you. You know why? because you become one of the channels through which God is able to build them up and to make them the people that God wants them to be. I better move on. Third characteristic is constructive in approach. You don't see anything negative in this sermon. It's all positive. I hear people say, and one of the reasons that I say this is because we get letters from all over this country. And oftentimes, here's what people say. I go to church and I feel like I've been beaten down every time I leave. Shepherds don't beat sheep. They feed sheep. You know why some of God's men are beating sheep? If a preacher is an angry man, either angry at God, angry at his immediate circumstances, angry at himself, he's going to express that anger toward his people. You're going to beat them emotionally. You're going to put them in bondage. I have literally seen people weep who said, I love my pastor. I want to go to the church. He's an excellent preacher, but I feel so beaten down. I'm in bondage. I need some encouragement. Be careful that you don't become a beater of sheep because they won't do what you tell them. You start feeding sheep, they'll follow you over the cliff. Right? You feed the sheep. If you feed them, they'll follow you over the cliff. Next characteristic I want you to notice is correct doctrinally. If you take this passage, Acts chapter 2, and you look at all the doctrines that are in this passage of redemption, the resurrection, the lordship of Jesus Christ, all through here is doctrine. There is no error in Peter's sermon. He didn't even have any about his theological books. He didn't have any of that. He just preached as the Lord Jesus had taught him and as the Spirit of God came upon him. Now listen, the cults today are full of members out of your church and mine. You know why? Because we've preached such lighthearted stuff. The cultists can come along and give them some new idea, and because they're not founded in the doctrines of the Word of God, they are swayed with all kinds of error, and the next thing you know, they've gone out and joined somebody's little group, and they're off in somebody's little Bible study somewhere in all kinds of error. Why? We're responsible. We've not indoctrinated them with the truth. You see, I believe if you and I are doing a good job and Spirit-anointed preaching is going to be, listen, the sermons are going to be based on solid, true, biblical doctrine. It doesn't mean you have to preach salvation this week, justification next week, redemption the next week. But listen, you and I should be so full of that that it permeates every sermon that we preach. Not the words, but the truth. The affirmations we can make because of our relationship to Him. We don't have to put people in bondage because we know that justification means that God has declared me not guilty. I am freed and liberated. I don't have to perform to get His approval. I am approved because of my relationship to Christ. Doctrinally sound. Spirit-anointed preaching is going to be doctrinally sound. Examine some of your sermons and see how much true doctrine is there. Next, it needs to be, as we said before, Christ-centered. Now, I won't dwell on that except to say, I will challenge you to look at your sermons. Go back and look through them. Listen, I'll tell you what I did. When God taught me a new truth about my own life on one occasion, I took my secretary and she and I went through all the sermons that I had preached from the beginning up to that point. Do you know that I threw away, I literally took the sermons out of the file folders and threw them away. When I discovered, I went through every one of them, that so many of those sermons implied that it was works that pleased God rather than my, and please, He's pleased with me because of my relationship to His Son. You can put folks in all kinds of bondage. I just want to challenge you to be sure that your sermon, that the message you proclaim, that Jesus is all through it, from the beginning to the end. Because you see, unless He is, what are you really saying? What do you have to offer anybody without Jesus? Do you have any more than any other speaker? We only have one thing to give, and that's Jesus Christ and Him crucified. Next characteristic of Spirit-anointed preaching is that it's clear. If you'll take this sermon, here's what you'll discover in studying Acts chapter 2. That it is clear, It has direction. It has progression. It has movement. It has excitement. And you see, I believe God is not the author of confusion in sermon preparation or delivery. You see, sometimes we think our people not very smart. You don't think they're smart enough to know when you're chasing rabbits and trying to get on to something that'll get you all hyped up so you can start off like a dud and end up like a fireball? You think they don't see that? The intelligent people sitting in your congregation, they know when you're prepared and when you're not prepared. You see, they've heard you long. They know when you're on fire, when your fire's all burned out. I'll tell you something. The more praying people you've got in your church, the more people who can spot you when you're not ready. Now, the wonderful thing about those kind of folks is they start praying for you. We get under conviction, get right with God. The next characteristic of Spirit-anointed preaching is that it's convincing. Now, listen to what happened here. You know what happens in this passage. So then, those who had received his word were baptized, and there were added that day about 3,000 souls. That's pretty convincing, isn't it? They were convinced. Let me ask you this. When you finish a message, are the people who listen to you convinced and persuaded that what you just finished saying is the truth? Do you think that they believe everything you say because you're the pastor? Well, I don't want to deflate you, but they don't. They don't believe it just because you're the pastor. Now, sometimes we'd like for them to believe everything we say. Convincing. Are you expounding the Word of God in such a fashion that the people who are sitting there with the open Bible and following you verse by verse, when you finish, they can say, amen. That's right, brother. Preach on. That's exactly right. Or do they walk away saying, how did he get that? Where in the world did that come from? I never saw that in the Bible. The truth is, it wasn't there. Here's what I want you to see, and I want you to remember this very carefully. Being a pastor is an awesome responsibility because you and I are going to give an account, friend, for the folks we lead right and the folks we lead wrong. The message ought to be convincing, but it should be convincing to do and to be the right thing. Now listen, most preaching is do-oriented, but Jesus' preaching was be-oriented. Now the only way, you see, for that to happen is for the emphasis in the preacher's heart to be being and not doing. What are you convincing them to do? Then likewise, one of the characteristics is conviction. Listen to what happened. When they heard this, they were pierced to the heart, said to Peter and the rest of the apostles, brethren, what shall we do? Let me ask you this. When you preach, do you preach to give out information? Do you preach for inspiration? Or is your primary purpose preaching so that people who are listening will make a decision? Peter preached for a decision. Jesus preached for a decision. Follow me. What is the objective of your sermon? Now, I'm not saying that every sermon has the same objective. It doesn't. But you see, when you and I finish presenting Jesus Christ, somebody should, listen, they should be forced by the nature of the gospel to make a decision of some sort. What is your objective? Well, Peter had an objective. It's very clear. They were convicted. They said, men and brethren, what shall we do? Likewise, one last characteristic I want to mention here is it was very compelling. Listen. He said, repent and let each one of you be baptized in the name of Jesus Christ for the forgiveness of your sins, and you shall receive the gift of the Holy Spirit. The promise is for you and your children, for all who are far off, as many as the Lord our God shall call himself. With many other words, he solemnly testified and kept on exhorting them, saying, be saved from this perverse generation. And listen, so convincing, so convicting, so compelling for them to make a decision, he gave them the opportunity and 3,000 of them were saved. If some of you were to give an invitation to your church, probably 6 or 7 people would fall out in a faint. Oh, they'd wonder what in the world happened to you. But let me ask you a question. If this world's going to hell, and brother, it's going fast. If this world is hell-bound without Jesus Christ, and if Jesus Christ is the only hope for this world, And you are a God called, God anointed servant of God. And you present the only message that'll keep a man out of hell and get him into heaven. The only message that will equip a man to live in this day victoriously. If that be true, then should you not be preaching? Listen, sermons that are compelling and convicting and persuasive, that are calling for a decision in people's relationship to Jesus Christ.
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0: 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Still to come, a few parting thoughts on Spirit-anointed preaching in today's Moment with Charles Stanley.
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0: God is interested in the well-being of his servants. With encouragement for believers, here's a moment with Charles Stanley.
1: You know, once in a while I meet some fella coming out of seminary and he wants a church of 5,000 instantly. And I want to say to him, brother, you can't stand the pressure. Because some things we think we want, when we get them, we wish we didn't have them. Amen? So if you're one of those fellows who wants to be at what you consider the top, you better reevaluate what the top is. And remember, the top is where God has put you to be obedient to him. And he loves every single one of us the same. God doesn't look at your church and decide how much he's going to love you. He may have loved you so much, which he certainly has, to put you where he knows he can do his greatest work in your life at this moment. We're always thinking about what God's going to do through us for someone else and how we're to serve the Lord and we're to serve people. But you know what God's first interest in your life is? It's not serving somebody else. God's primary interest in your life is what he is doing in you. That's God's number one priority. The service is secondary in the eyes of God. That's secondary. Primary in the eyes of God is what's happening in your heart, what he's able to do in your life. And I want to say to you that the most important area of your life is your personal relationship to him.
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Be honest, has money ever really met your deepest need? That one thing aching deep inside? You finally get to buy the thing you wanted, pay off the debt, land the job, and for a while it feels great. But then that quiet emptiness creeps back in. You start to wonder, is this all there is? Hi, I'm Bernie Diamond, and welcome again to Fresh. Steve Jobs, the co-founder of Apple, unquestionably changed the world through technology, building an empire worth billions. Yet near the end of his life, as cancer overtook his body, he wrote that wealth can only fill a small part of life, and that true happiness doesn't come from success, but from love and purpose. Canadian entrepreneur and business podcaster Scott D. Clary came to a similar conclusion when he said this: "What building wealth taught me, money solves money problems. That's it. Not happiness problems, not relationship problems, not meaning problems. Most people expect money to fix everything. It fixes exactly one category of problems." Mark chapter 8, verses 36 and 37. "It's worth nothing for you to have the whole world if you yourself are lost. You could never pay enough to buy back your life." Sure, money can make life easier, but it can't heal guilt or restore peace or fill the emptiness that success leaves behind. Because what your heart truly longs for isn't more. It's Jesus. And once you have him, you finally realize you already have everything. Money cannot solve your problems, fill the void, heal your wounds. Only Jesus can. "It's worth nothing for you to have the whole world if you yourself are lost. You could never pay enough to buy back your life." 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And that's why I'd so love to send you your Fresh Devotional every day. 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

0: A little note was put on my desk one time by a young man in our church. I'll share only part of the note with you. Hi, I'm Chuck Swindoll. The note read, "Chuck, how can I expect to survive the upcoming years as a young man desperately striving to seek and serve God with my whole heart, soul, and mind without models? I feel we all need a good, swift, holy dropkick to aspire after a holy life." I like the way he put that. "And leave the programs and plans in God's hands. But you know what? There aren't too many around to dropkick us. Say, are you living a life worth emulating, worth imitating in Christ's likeness? We need more of you."
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0: Join us on Saturday, October 24th from 10 a.m. to 2 p.m. for the Covenant Christian School Spring Fair. 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
1: Here's an amplified promise from the book of Matthew chapter 28, verses 18 to 20, to inspire and encourage you. Jesus came up and said to them, "All power of absolute rule in heaven and on earth has been given to me. Go, therefore, and make disciples of all the nations. Help the people to learn of me, believe in me, and obey my words, baptizing them in the name of the Father and of the Son and of the Holy Spirit, teaching them to observe everything that I have commanded you. And lo, I am with you always, remaining with you perpetually, regardless of circumstance and on every occasion, even to the end of the age."
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1: Before the invention of industrial equipment to dig into the ground, miners and farmers had to use picks and shovels to look for gold or dig a new well. It was hard work, and sometimes they would hit bedrock before they found the minerals or the water they were searching for. Unable to go any further down through the solid rock, they'd have to give up the direction they were headed and start all over again in a different place. Hence the term hitting rock bottom signified a long, hard, downward struggle that got you nowhere. Staying there didn't help you get what you needed and only left you with the choice to start afresh or give up altogether. That's why today we often use the term hitting rock bottom when the direction of our lives seems to be getting worse and worse until we get to the point that we are spent and nearly broken. In our hardships, we can become so bereft of hope that our only choices seem to be to give up or find a new direction altogether. Some symptoms may include withdrawing from others, crying yourself to sleep every night, wishing you could curl up into a tiny ball and disappear, lashing out and getting angry and frustrated for no apparent reason, an overall sense of foreboding and doom, a complete sense of hopelessness for the future, suicidal thoughts, and many more. The quickest means to hitting rock bottom is through unbridled sin and selfishness. But sometimes life just throws us unexpected curveballs. And when we try to deal with them in our own human strength, we discover we can't control as much in our lives as we'd hoped. But rock bottom can also be a place of new beginnings. For some of us, the only way we would ever come to our senses and change the destructive course of our lives is to hit that bedrock, wallow for a while in self-pity, and then choose to try another way, a better way. Jesus clearly stated in John 14:6 that He is the way. And in John 10:10, He said, "I came so that they could have life, indeed so they could live life to the fullest." And when He said that, He said it about you, if you will accept it. There is a short artistic video in Yes He Is entitled This Is Love, and it uses visual metaphors to portray hitting rock bottom and how Jesus can make all things new. Visit yeshe is.com or download the app.
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0: Hi, it's Jamin, your 1 minute coach. So if pain is our most honest and loving voice, why do most people avoid listening to what their pain is telling them? The only logical answer to that question is that people feel like they can't afford to listen. They fear that their pain is going to tell them to do something impossible or super hard. For instance, you're suffering at work, but if you were to listen to your pain, it would tell you that this job is killing you and you need to find something else. The issue is you don't know what else you could possibly do. Or you're super stressed and run down, but if you were to stop and listen to your pain, it would tell you to get more sleep and take a holiday. The problem is you can't see how that's possible with the things required of you at the moment. Or your relationship with your kids are getting increasingly distant. If you were to actually listen to your pain, it would tell you that there are some urgent conversations to be had. The problem is you don't have any idea how to have them. Now, pain is a gift from God designed to protect you from future and worse pain. What's your pain telling you right now, and what are you going to do about it? For more information, go to oneminutecoach.com.au.
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1: When I was a teenager, I was at the local swimming pool with my little brother. I was meant to be taking care of him. We were in the locker room putting our stuff away, and then all of a sudden, I couldn't see him anywhere. I freaked out and checked the pool, but he wasn't there. The lifeguards helped me search the entire facility until finally someone heard my little brother screaming from inside a locker. Somehow he'd snuck into the locker and hidden behind my backpack. He was inside the locker the whole time, freaking out, while we were searching for him everywhere. No matter where you find yourself right now, you're not too far from God. You might feel hidden away like no one cares, but God sees you and he loves you and he wants the best for you. He's searching for you, so will you let him in? What are you waiting for? Reach out to Jesus today.
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A message from the Salvos.

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0: One of the most popular Christian songs ever is I Can Only Imagine by Mercy Me. The song was written by Bart Millard after a tough time in life. In the movie of the same name, I Can Only Imagine, it tells the story how Bart was abused as a young man. His mother abandoned him and his father beat him up regularly. After graduating from high school, he left and ended up joining a Christian band, Mercy Me. After a few years on the road, he really struggled to connect with audiences and was challenged to really search his heart as to why he wasn't connecting. After travelling home to visit his father, he realised that his father had changed. His father had started reading the Bible and praying and really was transformed. Bart had to find it in his heart to forgive his father. Bart Millard had a father wound that needed to be healed. He then found out that his father had a terminal illness and was able to spend the last days of his father's life caring for him. And it was out of that time of healing and restoration that he ended up writing the song, I Can Only Imagine. What a great story of redemption and transformation for Bart's family. Knowing that his father would be in heaven forever with a new body, walking by the side of his Saviour. That's how the song, I Can Only Imagine, came about. I'm Matt Prater. For more, go to historymakers.tv.
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1: I've been to Ukraine many times, and there they speak the Ukrainian language, and most people speak Russian as well. I know this is going to be a bit random, but my favourite Ukrainian word is perekusity. It means snack. I liked the sound of it when I first heard it. I guess it just sounds yummy. It's fascinating that Jesus has a favourite word too. And it's got a much better meaning than snack, because that word is love. And it's not so much the noun that Jesus loves, but the verb. He loves doing love. When Jesus was asked which was the greatest commandment in the law, he said that it was the commandment to love. You know, no one ever lost out by loving too much. If you have truly loved, you can hold your head high because you have walked in integrity and you have pleased God. Remember, the verb love is Jesus' favourite word.
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And you know what they did?

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0: 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I'm a Canberra local. 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

you find you can't get to church on Sunday morning? There's a message just for you. Sunday morning, just after 8 o'clock, the messages are from pastors from the Canberra sub-region and across the denominational spectrum. 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

0: This is a Healing and Wholeness Snapshot with Peter and Jane from BMTC.
1: In Tim Keller's book, Counterfeit Gods, he says an idol is anything more important to you than God, anything that absorbs your hearts and imagination more than God. And he says a counterfeit God is anything so central and essential to your life that should you lose it, your life would feel hardly worth living.
2: Very strong. There's nothing wrong with enjoying the things that God has given us or the people and relationships we have. We're on shaky ground if we love these things more than our salvation or our response to God's call for us and to be in relationship with us. If we aren't careful, we can make these good things idols. It can be our career, our spouse, a particular sport, or our house or food. And Jane, some of the TV shows certainly are trying to create these things as idols in many people's lives. In 1924, one man, Eric Liddell, made a dramatic decision that showed the world that sport was not his idol. He was an exceptional athlete, one of the best runners of his time. But at the Paris Olympics, he chose to forego his place in the 100-metre race because the heats were to be held on a Sunday. His extraordinary abilities as an athlete and his love of sport were not his idol. That place was held for God alone. And his story, of course, was told to the world in the 1980s film Chariots of Fire. The heats for the 100-metre race, as I said, were held on Sunday. For Liddell, this day was set aside as the Lord's Day. He didn't do sport on Sundays, even at the Olympics. His God was more important to him than a gold medal. Is yours.
0: For more information on Victoria's ministry through Christ, go to vmtc.org.au.

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How are you under pressure? Calm and at your brilliant best? Or all the self-control of a croc in a feeding frenzy? We tend to get a bit tetchy in those situations, and particularly if you add physical injury to insult. On the cross, Jesus had already gone through hours of beatings, then being crucified, and that's when the hecklers arced up. King of the Jews, eh? Why don't you save yourself if you're that good? It takes an enormous amount of self-control and singularity of purpose just to suck it up under conditions like that, and that's exactly what he did. No slanging match, he was concerned in his last hours with those around him, his mother, disciples, the guys on the crosses either side, and for you and me. God loved you and me so much that he and Jesus agreed there was only one course of action that could restore connection and the two-way flow of love between us, and Jesus did it. End of story, beginning of a new life. If you want it, the choice is yours.

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0: One Way News.
1: Good morning, I'm Terry Daniel. Industry groups say the tax office's delay on its credit card ban will give small business some much-needed breathing space. The ATO won't enforce the ban until June next year, after the federal government agreed to cover surcharge costs. The opposition is calling for the ban to be scrapped entirely, arguing it's unfair on business. Andrew McKellar from the Chamber of Commerce and Industry says the group will work with the tax office to find a permanent solution.
2: We need to find a way to ensure that small business has the full flexibility going forward to meet its liabilities in relation to payments to the tax office.
1: A man's been arrested following the suspected murder of his twin brother in Perth. Officers were called to the southern suburb's home on Thursday for a welfare check. Police say the 29-year-old's body was found in the backyard, which they believe had been there for a number of days. Detective Inspector Jessica Sekiro says no charges have been laid.
3: This is a tragic incident and the family are heavily distressed and we are providing them with support.
1: The Western Australian opposition says an inquest needs to be held into the murders of the three Hawke children in Port Hedland. Margaret Hawke is serving a life sentence for killing her daughter and two sons 4 years ago. Despite renewed pressure, the Attorney General says he won't call for an inquest unless new evidence emerges. It comes as the Western Australian Ombudsman releases new details of a review of the case, including hours of police body-worn camera footage. Basil Zemplis is calling on the Premier to act.
4: If the Minister can't do it, if the Attorney General can't do it, if they can't get answers, if they're not satisfied, if they don't know how to get an inquest called, Premier, you get it done. You are our Premier. You are leading this state. Get it done. Make sure an inquest is held into this tragedy.
1: Criticism is growing over the United States' plans to live stream the execution of former Army psychiatrist Nedhal Malik Hassan. The Pentagon says broadcasting his death by firing squad will make an example of Hassan, who murdered 13 people at the Fort Hood base in 2009. Republican and Democratic senators have called the plan disgusting. Briefly in other news, two famous Renoir paintings stolen from a French museum have been recovered. Local authorities say six people have also been arrested over last month's heist. The man who hung a Palestinian flag from the Bondi Beach footbridge and allegedly made offensive hand gestures has been charged. The 53-year-old was refused bail and will front court today, charged with behaving in an offensive manner in a public place. A global study led by James Cook University has found fish might be selecting their habitats based on colour. Brightly coloured damselfish are more likely to make their home in live coral, while brown species will live in sand and bleached areas. Professor Andrew Hoey says it highlights how the Great Barrier Reef could change.
5: We are getting a lot more marine heat waves associated with climate change. We're getting a lot more cyclones, and all of that is going to reduce the structure that a lot of these little fish rely on, but also the colour. Things are likely to change, and it's just about understanding how they will change. And I think colour might play a pretty big role in that.
1: This is Air National News. First up, Test cricket, and South Africa has gained the early advantage over Australia on the opening day of the Durban Test, the first in the three-match series. Esports' Graham Davis has this report.
6: When bad light stopped play at 3:22, Australia was 6 for 187, with Renshaw on 46 and Cummins 33, having added 63 for the seventh wicket. Maddison was a surprise recall as opener, having last played a test nearly 10 years ago and having had no first-class cricket for 18 months. He eventually played on for a 33-ball duck after Head had already fallen for 9. Labuschagne fell to the last ball before lunch for 37, and when Smith went soon after the break for 25, Australia was 4 for 84. South Africa's quicks Mulder and Jansen had each taken 2 wickets, and Nortje then also took a brace, removing Carey 14 and Webster 4 in the space of 3 deliveries. Graham Davis in Durban for Air Sport.
1: AFL News and Port Adelaide star Zach Butters has joined the Western Bulldogs on a record 9-year, $18 million deal. And in NRL news, Latrell Mitchell is refusing to be drawn on his South Sydney contract status, declaring his only concern is Australia's World Cup campaign. The 29-year-old's future is in the balance as the free agency deadline approaches, with the Perth Bears and Cowboys among the clubs reportedly hunting his signature. Australian Independent Radio News.
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0: I think there's a huge opportunity here to think laterally about the role of churches as providing communities and friendship, and organising groups which don't have to have a God talk, don't have to have a Bible study, but which are places where Christian friendship is offered.
1: Christians are often known more for what we're against rather than what we are for. But our guest today is changing that narrative with a positive message of love and care for the whole community. Joining us today is Professor Patrick Parkinson from Publica, a research organisation bridging the gap between Christian conviction and public policy. We're going to discuss how the local church is the ultimate social infrastructure to help address issues such as loneliness, support for struggling families, and bridging the gap for singles and the isolated. That's Professor Patrick Parkinson, our guest today, and I'm Brett Ryan for Focus on the Family Australia. Well, welcome to the program.
0: Thank you, Brett.
1: Well, tell us a little bit about yourself and who you are. And I also find a little interesting thing on your title. You are have got AM at the end of your title, which is a member of the Order of Australia. So there's a little bit more about that. I'd love to know more.
0: Well, the first thing I should say as soon as I open my mouth is I'm English by origin. And I'm very bad at languages, so I haven't really picked up any other accent. But I came out to Australia when I was 27 in 1986, and I've never looked back. My career has been as an academic lawyer. So I was for years professor of law at the University of Sydney, and then most recently professor and for a while the dean of the law school at the University of Queensland. And my work has really been majorly on family law and child protection. So I'm afraid I know more about child sexual abuse than anybody would ever wish to. It's a difficult subject, but it's one I've been involved with for 40 years. It gives you some flavour of what I've been doing. And part of that work around family law has been, how do we best support families where the relationship's broken down? What can we do to help couples, former couples, but also their children navigate that very difficult time in their lives? So in a nutshell, that's what I've been doing.
1: And that's how you received the AM?
0: Yeah. I was fortunate to have a lot of influence over public policy, particularly in the Howard years in the mid-2000s. I was behind a proposal for family relationship centres, which the Howard government accepted and have spread all over the country. They offer almost free mediation to couples going through separation, and we had a much bigger vision for them. And I chaired a review of the child support system and particularly the child support formulae in that time. So the AM came as a result of a lot of that public policy work.
1: It sounds like well-deserved. You're a father and grandfather?
0: Yeah. Second marriage for me, very happy one. So I have a son from that first marriage, and then a stepdaughter and stepson, and we've informally involved in our family another person as well. So we treat them all four equally and have five grandchildren now, all quite young. So that's a lot of fun.
1: Fantastic. And so what made you start? Obviously, you've given us what you've been involved with, but what was the vision and the impetus for starting Publica?
0: There were a number of things. I was looking to, what do I do when I finish my academic career? I wasn't going to be one of these people who was going to be in my mid-70s still writing law books. The last thing I wanted. I wanted to, you know, to start something new. And I'd been very involved in public policy around families in particular, as I say, and child protection as well. And I wanted to get back into that, but not as a lawyer, but more looking at, well, what can we do to strengthen families, strengthen communities? So that was the origins of Publica. But it also had a very strong Christian emphasis to it. Although if you look at our website, you won't find Christianity necessarily front and center of the things that we write and the things that we talk about, but it underlies everything. And I was very conscious that the image of Christianity in the public square in Australia was almost entirely a negative one. That is, it was about what we are against, not what we are for. And don't get me wrong, Brett, we have to be against things. I spent probably 15 years quite involved over religious freedom issues, wanting to ensure that as far as possible our laws protect the liberties of people to believe what they believe and to worship in the way they want and to live out their lives from Monday to Friday consistently with those beliefs. So I've been against things too.
1: Yeah.
0: But we can't just be against things. And so it was really, well, what do we say positively to Australian society about relationships, about families, about communities? What can we do which is not harking back to the past, but looking at the present with an eye to the future?
1: Yeah.
0: And that's what really public is all about.
1: Yeah, that sounds great. You mentioned public policy. And for our listeners, what do you mean by public policy? And then a follow-up with that was, how do Christians and why do Christians need to speak up in the secular public policy space?
0: Public policy is everything, I think, where the government has some sort of role or influence. Now, that can be through legislation, but it's often not. It's often through funding, through redistribution of wealth, the support we provide to families through the taxpayers is part of public policy. Mm. And because government, state and federal, and local indeed, is so involved in different aspects of our lives, it encompasses a great deal of what affects our lives from month to month and year to year. Why should Christians be involved? Well, I think there's two things about this. First of all, we can bring values that don't get as strong an airing as they would do if we weren't speaking into that space. Mm. And let me give you a simple example recently. There was a big fuss in One Nation about the fact that they had employed somebody as a campaign director who'd been part of them before but had gone to jail having committed a rape on his then wife. Awful situation, bad situation. But, you know, politics being what it is, it can be a nasty business and people, you know, really attacked One Nation for having employed him again. But as a Christian, I wasn't so sure those attacks were fair because, first of all, he'd served his sentence. The state, through the courts, had imposed a prison sentence on him, I'm sure absolutely rightly, and he'd served that. But secondly, what is the place for forgiveness in public life?
1: Yeah.
0: What is the place for somebody to have a fresh start? I know nothing about this man, but, and you know, perhaps it wasn't the right thing to do to put him in a public-facing role like that. But these are at least questions Christians ought to ask.
1: Yeah.
0: Whereas in the secular culture, we're so often condemning. So I think the values that we bring are important, but also the things that we talk about are important.
1: Yeah.
0: If you think about what dominates the discourse in Australia, well, it's the economy always. It's LGBTIQ issues quite often. It's Indigenous issues quite often. It's climate change continuously. These things, maybe there are a couple of other issues people would name, but they're things which are absolutely front and centre of public policy discourse. That's what the newspapers are full of. That's what Parliament is talking about. That's what election campaigns are run on. But who's talking about relationships? Who's talking about loneliness? Who's talking about the struggles of single mums? Who's talking about the difficulties of refugees in Australia? Well, a few are talking about that, but more about how many we admit as opposed to how we look after refugees who are here. And these are issues on which Christians ought to be able to contribute something positive, to say these things are important and they're not being addressed in the secular media very much, if at all.
1: Mm.
0: One of the big issues looming for the whole society is declining fertility.
1: Yes.
0: And, you know, that's not an issue in 5 years, but sure is an issue in 20. And what is that about? Well, fundamentally, it's about relationships.
1: Yeah. Those issues you're talking about, the importance that Australians need to hear about these topics. But on your website, which is, I highly recommend people to log on to it and read the papers, you refer to that the church is an essential part of the social infrastructure that governments can't replicate. It used to be the hub. People used to go to church. This is years ago, decades ago. But the church's influence has decreased over the years. Why is that? And then how can the church become that essential part and that infrastructure that you refer to?
0: Well, let me step back a bit and say, what can government do about a lot of the issues that we are talking about? And the answer is not a great deal. I mean, there are some areas that they can, particularly if they had courage. But a lot of the problems that we're dealing with are relational ones, and government has very little to say and can do very little about them. Mm. And we've lost in most Western societies those other groups which people feel they can belong to and can turn to. So this is not a new problem. There's a book by Robert Putnam, a famous Harvard sociologist, I think it was early 1980s, called Bowling Alone, in which he tracked the decline of community organisations of all kinds, sports clubs, chess clubs, drama societies, all these things, Rotary, Lions in Australia, all these other things, and churches. Yeah. And we've seen this dwindling of anything between the individual, the family, and the state in terms of people who can be a support network and a place where we can belong. Churches are one of the few such organisations, indeed, almost the only one, which doesn't have a very specific and narrow purpose. So if you play soccer, good on you. You'll join a soccer club and you will play soccer and you may coach soccer and you might run the canteen during the game. Mm. But that's all that the soccer club does, whereas churches do so many things.
1: Yeah.
0: And there are activities which churches either put on or could put on, which anybody could join. So they play or could play a very important role, as long as they're not insular.
1: Yeah, that's true. And I'd like to unpack that a little bit more, but we're going to have a little break. Our guest today is Professor Patrick Parkinson, the Executive Director of Publica, which is a research organisation bridging the gap between Christian conviction and public policy. We'll continue this conversation after this short break.

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1: Welcome back to Focus on the Family Australia. Our guest today is Professor Patrick Parkinson from Publica. And we're speaking about how the church can be a positive influence and become the ultimate antidote to isolation. Number of the issues, and in my opening remarks, we talked about loneliness, and on your website, you refer to this being a massive public health crisis, especially about young adults and the elderly. And so help me understand what is going on in our culture today.
2: Brett, we've always known about the loneliness of the elderly. I guess it's just the facts of life and death, isn't it? That as you get older, you lose your partner, you lose a husband or a wife, you may lose their partner not just through death, but through dementia. And for the elderly, it can be a very, very lonely time. We've always known that, and we've had good support systems, I think, in place for a lot of the elderly, not, I'm sure, nearly enough. But now we have a problem of loneliness across this society. And when I began to look at this issue, I discovered to my astonishment, that the loneliest age group of all was the 18 to 24-year-olds. And that was baffling because I'd been to a university where it was a residential university. You know, we went away from home and we lived in the college for those years. These were times of building friendships and enormous social engagement. I hardly slept for 8 weeks of the term time when I was at university. But to find that group is the loneliness. And it's not the only lonely group. I think divorced and separated men can be extremely lonely and socially isolated. But it's a very serious problem. And as you said in your introductory question there, it's a public health problem.
1: Yeah.
2: It's not only a problem of mental health that you feel more depressed and sad because you're isolated, and that then compounds itself because you're depressed and isolated, therefore you don't want to go out and talk to people. So it has a ever deteriorating impact. But it also has an impact on your physical health. People who are lonely and socially isolated will die much younger than those who are not. Having friends, having a good social life, having good social connection is one of the keys to a healthy and long life. So this is truly a public health crisis.
1: Yeah. It's extraordinary, as you said, because we're so digitally connected, but yet we're so isolated and we like to keep up. And I think that alone, I think that something needs to be unpacked a little bit more. But for the sake of time, I'm going to move on. I mentioned before the break about how the local church can be the antidote, could be the solution to some of the issues that the government just can't reach. They can't deal with these personal problems. And we're called to care for our neighbours. So what are the opportunities the church could do to address some of these issues?
2: Well, let me tackle that question in two different ways. First of all, think about what governments do and think about what governments fund. And we often talk about those who are casualties at the bottom of the cliff and having a fence at the top of the cliff.
1: Yeah.
2: And government spends an awful lot of money caring for people. And that's great. That's important. And it's often through Christian organizations which have a Christian base to them. But it's all bottom of the cliff stuff, pretty much.
1: Yeah.
2: It's when people have fallen on hard times, they're homeless, they're drug addicted, whatever. And we have to try to rebuild community at the top of the cliff to prevent people getting into difficulties. And that can be caring for neighbours, it can be all sorts of things. And the church can be, if it's intentional about this, the community that so many people lack.
1: Yeah.
2: Now, I don't think that's inevitable that we are the community that can meet those needs. Some churches are very insular. They don't think outside of those who attend regularly. Some churches are just focused on spiritual activities when they could be doing a lot more than that.
1: Yeah.
2: But people are desperate to belong. They're desperate for community. And churches have the opportunity, I think, to build communities which are open, that others can join at different levels of involvement.
1: Yeah.
2: And through that, some will be open to the gospel as well.
1: Yeah. I think I read something on your website that doctors could be able to, you know, socially prescribe and say, hey, you should get connected to this church community group so that they've got somewhere to feed into. Is that what you're talking about?
2: It's one of the things I'm talking about. It's a very interesting concept which came out of the UK, that doctors were noticing, I think every doctor knows this, that so much of their time each week was taken up by people, usually quite elderly, but who came in with a medical problem, but that wasn't the real reason they were there. Yeah. The 20 minutes they spent with the doctor was the only time they spoke to anybody else that week. And so doctors, you know, particular town got the idea that they would employ a social worker who would, whose job was to find all the different activities you might be able to join in that area and then prescribe to a lonely person some activity, something they'd enjoy. Do they enjoy gardening? Do they enjoy walking? Whatever it is, it doesn't matter. And then make those connections to help them join a group and then feel less isolated. And churches can be part of this.
1: Yeah.
2: But Brett, let me give you a caveat here. Churches are traditionally structured around families. It's what I call the family-centric church.
1: Yeah.
2: And that's not going to cut it to meet modern needs. In a lot of churches, a minority of the regular attenders of the congregation are in family units.
1: Yeah.
2: They're single people, they're divorced people, they're widows, they're widowers. People have never found a partner, people have lost a partner. There's a whole range. But so many of our activities focus around families. We have a children's program for mums and toddlers. We have Sunday school. We have maybe a midweek youth group and so on and so forth. And then all that stops at sort of 17, 18, and a lot of churches don't have anything for all those young adults other than maybe Bible study groups. But not everybody wants to join a Bible study group. And I think there's a huge opportunity here to think laterally about the role of churches as providing communities and friendship.
1: Yeah.
2: And organizing groups which don't have to have a God talk, don't have to have a Bible study, don't have to have Holy Communion, but which are places where Christian friendship is offered.
1: Yeah.
2: And people can dip their toe in the water of Christian life without feeling they need to understand where to find Ezekiel in the Old Testament.
1: Yeah, that's so very, very good to be reminded about that. You're from England. You mentioned England before, but as I understand, they've actually appointed a ministry of loneliness in the UK. And it sounds like we need to have the similar thing here in Australia.
2: Yeah, maybe. I'm not very keen on ministers who just write annual reports.
1: Yes.
2: We can have a lot of activity without action.
1: Yeah.
2: And in fairness, there's limited amounts that government can do. But what government can do with limited funding is to be a catalyst for community organisations to develop and grow.
1: Yeah.
2: Now, I live these days in Launceston in Tasmania, and we have a charitable group. It's about supporting regions, and in particular the Northern Tasmania region. And it's funding different groups to build community in different ways. The amount of money you need is not great, but it is a role the government can play. And governments talking about problems can actually be very important.
1: Yeah.
2: If the Prime Minister begins to talk on TV and radio about an issue, it garners attention. But government's not the answer.
1: There's so much more I'd like to discuss, but I'd like to finalize this part of the conversation to talk about if someone's listening to this right now and they want to be part of the solution, they want to be part of the antidote in their own neighborhood, because they can see that there's people are hurting, that people are isolated. What are some things that people could do to champion what Publica is trying to communicate?
2: I think it very much depends on the individual. Let me give you a few ideas. The most simple one, I live in a village, and a neighbour down the road who comes to our church has opened her home on Monday evenings to anybody in the village to come and play board games. So We all bring something, you know, a bottle of wine and whatever, and we play all sorts of different games. Anybody can come. We don't insist that you show us your postcode, but it is essentially relationships in the village. Doesn't cost anything.
1: No.
2: And we all have a lot of fun.
1: Yeah.
2: What are the ways you can do, in very simple ways, to get to know your neighbours and to open your home? Another thing is dial down the hospitality. If you invite somebody over for a meal, you do not need to have a banquet. You don't even need to have a spotlessly clean house. It's okay for the meal not to be the purpose, but for the relationship to be the purpose.
1: Yeah.
2: So these are things that can be done. But beyond that, I'm very enthused about an organisation that Australian Christian Sheridan Voysey has now started called Friendship Lab.
1: Mm-hmm.
2: And he's just starting, and he's going to launch Friendship Lab for churches. And he's got a programme now with great videos where you can have six sessions where the discussion's centred around the videos, a bit like at the Alpha course or the Marriage course, but you can discuss how to make and maintain friends. And Sheridan presents it with Gemma Hunt, who I think presented the Alpha courses as well. Beautifully done.
1: Mm-hmm.
2: The Friendship Lab programme is not going to be a difficult thing for a church to do. If you can put on the Alpha course, if you can put on the Marriage course, you can put on the Friendship course. But people need it. People need it. So let me give you one more example. I haven't seen this in operation, but I've heard about it. Somebody's formed an organization called the Chatty Cafe. And what you do, you go to a cafe and say, can we book this group of tables Tuesday morning at 10 o'clock? And you let people know in the community, if they want to come for a chat, this cafe, 10 o'clock Tuesdays. And anybody can come just for a chat. I suspect this is more of a female thing.
1: Yeah.
2: I may be wrong. But these are the sorts of things are low cost. They're not a huge amount of effort.
1: Yeah.
2: But we've got to be intentional about this threat. We've got to help people break through their isolation.
1: That's so good. Our church, in fact, does that last Friday of every month, and everyone is invited, and they find these people who haven't attended the church come along to these Friday coffee mornings, and it's been a wonderful opportunity. So I think you've got something there. Look, we've run out of time, but I'd love to unpack a little bit more, especially about that issue of loneliness. Would that be okay to have you back?
2: Of course, Brett. Happy to do so.
1: All right. Well, thanks for being our guest today. If you'd like to find out more about this fantastic ministry, read their reports or find out how your church can get involved, be sure to visit their website at publica.org.au. And this conversation is a vital reminder that our churches aren't just places where we gather on Sundays. They're meant to be the hands and feet of Jesus to a lonely, hurting world right through the week. God has uniquely placed each of us in our neighbourhoods to bring connection where there is isolation and hope where there is brokenness. And thanks for joining us on behalf of the whole team here at Focus. I'm Brett Ryan, inviting you to tune into part two of this conversation, and you've been listening to Focus on the Family, Australia.
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Have you ever been hurt by someone you helped? You showed kindness, opened your heart, gave your best, and they repaid you with rejection or betrayal. It's one of life's deepest wounds because it breaks something you never thought would break. Trust. Hi, I'm Bernie Diamond, and welcome again to Fresh. Back in the 1970s, Mother Teresa poured her life into serving the poor and dying on the streets of Calcutta. She built hospitals, schools, and orphanages. Yet even she faced painful betrayal. Some of her closest co-workers turned against her, spreading lies and questioning her motives. She once wrote in her journal, "If you're kind, people may accuse you of selfish motives. Be kind anyway." Perhaps you relate. You helped someone and it came back to bite you. Your love was answered with betrayal. Jesus knows that pain. One of his friends, Judas, sold him for 30 pieces of silver. Another, Peter, denied even knowing him. He'd healed the sick, fed the hungry, forgiven the broken, yet still they turned on him. Luke chapter 9, verse 22. Then Jesus said, "The Son of Man must suffer many things. He will be rejected by the older Jewish leaders, the leading priests and teachers of the law, and he will be killed. But after 3 days, he will be raised from death." Yet even on the cross, Jesus prayed, "Father, forgive them." That's the power of divine love. It keeps giving, even when it hurts. So if someone's hurt you deeply, don't let their betrayal harden your heart. Let it draw you closer to the one who was betrayed for you. Because his love can heal even the wounds that kindness leaves behind. That's God's word, fresh for you today. Friend, the love of God for you is more than words could ever say. He wants to fill you with his joy, his power, and his peace. He wants to utterly transform your life. And that's why I'd so love to send you your fresh devotional messages every day. 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

0: Hi, I'm Deb. 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
1: 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Do you like rock music? 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

0: In some parts of Africa, it's actually an advantage to have mutated, oddly shaped red blood cells. This condition, known as sickle cell anemia, is usually a disadvantage, but ironically, it can actually help protect someone from malarial infection because a sickle red blood cell is less appetizing for the malaria parasite. Many people mistakenly view this sort of change as an example of evolution in action because a mutation in DNA has made people better adapted to their environment. But if microbes really did turn into mankind, which is what evolution teaches, this would require the addition of new DNA information to turn the relatively simple genome of a microbe into the vastly more complicated one of a person. In the case of sickle cell anemia, the opposite has happened because DNA information has been corrupted and lost, not gained, because the crippled blood cells are less able to transport oxygen.
1: To find out more from Creation Ministries International, visit our website, creation.com.

0: Hang on, guys. Hello?
1: Yeah, Caleb. Hey, it's Dad. Listen, I heard you were trying to get a hold of me. Is something wrong with your lips?
0: Dad, my lips are fine. I'm in the studio right now just working on this song. Hold on, just...

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3: 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I love
4: heaven. Here's a song about how Jesus died on the cross. Maybe you could make up some actions for this song.

0: God's amazing possums.
1: Hello, Susie. Nice of you to come over this morning and have a chat with me while your big brother Kai is off on a crew camp.
0: It's always good to talk with you, Pa. What are you sweeping up, Pa?
1: Oh, possum poo. Oh, the possums were having a party here last night.
0: Oh, yeah. I remember, possums are nocturnal animals. They sleep during the day and get active after dark. And they poo too.
1: Very good, Susie. And what else can you tell me about possums?
0: I know that they are cute-looking animals with thick fur and long tails. They are native to Australia, and Dad says that we can't harm them because they are protected by law throughout Australia.
1: Very good, Susie. Did you know that possums are also found in New Zealand? But they're not native to New Zealand, and they're treated as a pest over there.
0: No, I didn't know that. That's a shame because they're so cute.
1: Did you know that possums don't see very well? They don't hear very well either, but they do have a keen sense of smell.
0: I do know that when they get together at night, they make a lot of noise on the roof of our neighbour's garage.
1: Well, they can make a lot of noise with all their banging and grunting, screeching and hissing at each other. Now, can you tell me to what animal group possums belong?
0: Oh, well, I know that they have fur, so I suppose they are mammals.
1: Very good. And anything more about their classification?
0: I'm going to guess that they might be marsupials like the koala, the kangaroo and the wombat. That means that they have a pouch to carry their babies around.
1: A good guess, Susie. Baby possums will spend about 7 months in their mother's pouch. Anything else you can tell me about possums?
0: Oh, yeah, I know that they eat fruit and leaves because our neighbour down the coast has put up a possum-proof enclosure around his vegetable garden to keep them from eating his fruit and vegetable before he does.
1: That's right. Although there are two main species of possums in Australia, the ringtail possum and the brush-tail possum. The brush-tail possums eat leaves, flowers, fruit and insects. However, the ringtail possum eats only leaves.
0: Are possums social animals, Pa?
1: Well, ringtail possums like to live in family groups, and they'll build a sort of nest of leaves called a dray in the fork of a tree. However, the brush-tail possums are solitary animals that like to live in a hollow tree, if they can find one. And if there's no hollow trees around, they seem happy to camp in a quiet spot in an old garage or shed.
0: Oh, yeah, I remember seeing a possum with a brush-like tail who lives on a shelf in our old shed. I went right up to him and he had his eyes wide open staring at me. He didn't move a muscle. I thought maybe he was dead.
1: No, he was probably just playing possum. That's the possum's method of self-defence, and that is what makes them easy to kill.
0: Kai tells me that you tell him fun facts about animals, Pa. Are there any that we haven't already talked about?
1: Well, yes, we talked about two of the most common species of possums, but there are 27 different types of possums and gliders.
0: Gliders?
1: Yes, specialised species of possums have a membrane between their legs that allows them to float or glide for up to 100 metres when they jump off a tree. The Australian greater glider possum is up to 40 centimetres long and feeds on eucalyptus leaves.
0: If all possums are protected by Australian law, Pa, does that mean that some possums are under threat?
1: Predators to possums might include your dog or cat, and in some areas, possums face loss of habitat due to land clearing, bushfires or drought.
0: I know Kai usually asks you whether the animals that you talk about have any life lessons for us. So what can we learn from the possum?
1: Well, possums show resilience and adaptability. Possums thrive in many different environments. For example, if there are no hollow trees, they'll adapt to living in a shed. If they don't find a shed, they might rip a hole in someone's roof. By playing possum, they show us that sometimes retreating is a way to face adversity.
0: Thanks for the talk about possums, Pa. But I don't think I'll ever have a pet in a possum. Do you?
1: No, they are cute. I'll let you go now, Susie, and catch up with you or Kai next week. Till then, God bless.
0: Bye-bye.

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1: He's always talking about houses, at breakfast, in the car, pretty much everywhere.
0: If you're thinking about selling your home, talk to Owen Property.
1: Dad says they'll help you every step of the way.
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6: Came to band camp.
7: I hope they have a better lunch this year.
6: Oh, hey, Barrett. Hey, Priscilla.
8: Hey.
9: Hi, Matthew.
8: Where is everyone? I thought a lot more kids would have signed up for band camp this year.
9: Everyone I talked to had scheduling conflicts.
8: It's cool that Mr. Whitaker opened up the little theater for this. Yeah. It's the perfect place.
10: Well, Mr. Jones.
8: Was the perfect place. Hello, Jay. I guess it was too much to hope that you wouldn't come this year.
10: That's right. You can never hope that much. I'm becoming quite the virtuoso on the suppertime triangle. I sense your jealousy. You're intimidated by me. Admit it.
8: The only thing I'll admit is your deep psychological self-absorbed need to compete with me all the time.
11: Is this everyone?
10: Uh-huh.
6: Yep. I think so.
9: Yeah.
11: Well, let me say that it's a pleasure to host this year's band camp. I'm really looking forward to hearing what you all learn.
12: Mm-hmm.
11: Now, to kick things off, we decided to begin with something a little different. A competition.
10: Yeah! Look out, Barrett Jones. Soon you'll be tasting cold steel. The cold steel of my suppertime triangle.
13: I was hoping we'd start off with something fun.
8: Me too.
11: Well, actually, Priscilla, it should be a lot of fun.
10: Yes!
11: And educational.
10: Rats.
11: We'll be doing a kind of team-building exercise. A scavenger hunt. All right, now to give the details, let me introduce Eugene Meltzner.
14: Thank you, Mr. Whitaker, and welcome, fellow music aficionados. As mentioned, today you will be engaging in a scavenger hunt. Various businesses nearby will be participating, and each one is aware of the rules of play. In addition to testing your speed and cunning, this competition will also test your musical knowledge. I hope all of you reviewed the obscure book of music trivia as suggested when you signed up.
10: A book?
6: Yeah. Every page? Yes.
14: Good. You'll each be given a clue for a particular item. Once you locate that item, you'll be given the next clue. The first team to return with every item wins.
10: Wins what?
14: Free passes to Waterworld.
10: I love Waterworld. It's the only time I take a bath.
13: Ew.
8: What are the teams, Eugene?
14: Everyone can choose his or her own partner.
8: Priscilla?
13: Yes, Barrett, I'd love to be your partner.
10: Parker! Jay, you read the trivia book, didn't you?
13: Yeah, but...
10: Yeah, I didn't, so that works out perfectly. We're as complimentary as two corns on a cob.
13: You mean peas?
10: On a cob?
13: No, in a pod.
10: You're talking crazy.
11: Now, does everyone have a partner?
10: Yep.
13: Yeah.
11: All right, well then, step up and get a voucher. You'll need it for your first stop.
8: Okay.
6: Thanks, Mr.
8: Whitaker.
13: Where are we going, Mr. Whitaker?
14: Eugene? You should make your way post-haste to Hal's Diner. Sit down at a booth and investigate the menu to receive your first clue.
11: Is everyone ready?
6: Yes.
10: Yeah.
11: On your mark?
10: You're going down, Jones.
11: Get set.
8: You want a competition? You've got one, Jay.

0: Welcome to Hal's. That is my diner, everyone. I assume you're here for Witt's musical scavenger hunt?
1: Yes.
0: Good. Now look over the menu and then raise your hand when you're ready to order.
2: So,
3: I don't know, sandwich.
2: Excuse me.
0: Yep, a girl in the polka dot dress.
2: Are we supposed to eat?
0: It is a restaurant, but it is lunchtime, and Witt has provided vouchers so you get to eat for free.
1: For free?
2: We supposed to eat?
0: It is a restaurant, but it is lunchtime, and Witt has provided vouchers so you get to eat for free.
1: For free?

0: Absolutely. We'd like a... Oh, we'd like two pit barbecue sandwiches, please.
1: Good job. You're the first ones to get it.
0: All right.
2: Can we have our next clue now?
1: Well, you have to eat your sandwiches first. May I have your vouchers?
2: Here you go.
1: Thanks. They'll be right out.
0: Look at Jay. He's steaming in that booth. He has no idea. No, he's looking over here. Acts like we haven't figured it out.
2: Did you know your nose crinkles up when you get excited?
0: Huh?
2: This is so good.
0: Mm. You almost done, Priscilla?
2: Last bite.
0: We are definitely ahead. Jay's just getting his order.
2: Yum.
0: Mr. House Diner, over here.
1: All done, I see. Here's your check.
2: Check? We already gave you our vouchers.
1: You need to check your check. And take the menu with you. It's one of the things you're supposed to collect. Have fun, you two.
0: Thanks.
2: What's the check say, Barrett? Is it our next clue?
0: Yep. Listen to this. Eating a sandwich wasn't really that rough, but solving this clue might prove to be tough. In a wide open space outside in a yard, look for equipment that's held by the guard.
2: The marching band color guard?
0: I remember reading about that in the music trivia book. A wide open space outside in a yard.
2: McAllister Park, maybe.
0: I think I know. Come on.
2: Okay.
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2: The courthouse square?
0: Yeah. When you mentioned McAllister Park, I thought of the statue of Wolfgang Gower here. Mr. Whitaker taped little conductor batons along the length of his sword.
2: With clues attached to them. Take one.
0: You've gotten this far, so you may think you're clever, but the stars and stripes may stump you forever. The top of a pole may seem easy to see, but look for the maker on a special marquee. What?
2: Stars and stripes. That would be flags, right?
0: Right, but flags aren't musical. Wait a minute. What's the song we march to every band practice?
2: The school fight song?
0: No. Stars and Stripes Forever.
2: Which is about the flag. And there's one in the center of the park.
0: But the clue said that the top of the pole will seem easy to see, but look for the maker on a special marquee.
2: What's a marquee?
0: It's like a sign that sticks out over a theater or a hotel or a store.
2: Those are all over Odyssey.
0: Let's think about the maker.
2: The composer of the song?
0: Uh-huh. Who wrote Stars and Stripes Forever?
2: I know. Francis Scott Key.
0: John Philip Sousa.
2: Sousa?
0: Yeah.
2: As in Sousa Sporting Goods?
0: Just like it. Let's go.
2: Okay.

0: here. Come on, stop.
1: Okay. That was a nightmare. Okay, Parker. We're here. Where's the next clue?
0: On Wolfgang Gower's sword.
1: Hey, you're right. A bunch of clues are taped here. We should take all of them. Then no one behind us will know what to do next.
0: No, that would be cheating.
1: I prefer to think of it as proactive winning.
0: Just one, Jay.
1: Whatever.
0: What's it say?
1: Something about Stars and Stripes.
0: The song by John Philip Sousa?
1: If you say so. But did he also write something about a marquess?
0: What? That's Marquee. Mm. Sousa Sporting Goods has a large marquee.
1: Well, then come on, then.
0: However, Mr. Sousa passed away a few weeks ago, and it's now Zaborski Sports.
1: What song did Zaborski write?
0: None that I know of. But that book of musical trivia also mentioned that John Philip Sousa had an instrument named after him. Tuba.
1: John Philip Tuba?
0: No! The tuba's also known as the sousaphone.
1: So we should go to the phone company.
0: No. We should go to the music store.
1: That's what I meant.
2: Hi. We're with the scavenger hunt?
3: Sorry, we don't have hunting supplies.
4: No, you don't understand.

0: We're looking for our next clue.
1: We don't do board games either.
2: No. We're on a band camp scavenger hunt. You know, music?
0: I guess Sousa's Sporting Goods wasn't our next stop.
1: Sousa's Sporting Goods? You must not have heard. We're Zaborski's Sports now.
2: Oh, man.
1: Ugh, the new banner must have fallen off again.
0: Oh.
1: Excuse me, I have to go put that banner back up. Just do me a favor and give me a shout if the phone rings.
0: Now what?
2: Phone! Ugh! How could I be so dense?
0: What?
2: Come on, we need to get to the music store.
0: Okay.
2: I have a cramp.
3: Welcome to Polymers Records and Musical Supplies.
4: Thanks. Do you have any tubas?
3: Back wall.
5: This will be a day long remembered by Barrett Jones. The day he was not the most amazing guy in the room. Today, at the band thingy, everyone will look at me and say, "Wow, that Jay, what a guy. He sure knows a lot about everything."
4: You really need to move on, Jay.
5: What's the fun in that?
6: Greetings, Matthew, Jay.
4: Eugene, this must mean we came to the right place.
5: It does?
6: It does indeed. Here's the item you're to collect.
4: A miniature tuba? Cool.
6: And here is your next clue.
4: This tone helps you tell different instruments apart. Paul Bunyan would yell it when a tree fall would start.
5: Ooh, I know this one. Falsetto? Get it? Fall, as in a tree falling?
6: No.
4: I know. Timber.
5: That's not a tone.
4: It is. And since Paul Bunyan was a lumberjack, he would have yelled, "Timber!"
6: Very good, Matthew. You are correct. And this is for you.
4: Thanks, Eugene.
5: Give it here. Ooh, there's money inside.
6: Mm-hmm. 5 crisp $1 bills. You'll need them for the rest of the hunt, so be frugal.
4: Will do.
5: So where do we go? What's the next clue?
6: You just said it.
4: Timber? The lumber store?
5: Eugene's grinning. That must be a yes.
6: I wasn't grinning. I have a chive in my tooth.
5: Mm-hmm.
6: There we go.
0: Hi.
2: Hey, guys.
4: Oh, hey.
5: Barrett. Come on, Parker. Let's get moving. The chase is on.
2: That would be a trumpet.
1: You're right.
5: That's broke.
6: Baroque is the correct answer.
5: Huh?
0: A flat.
7: That's right.
4: Sounds like a clock. I know. Second.
6: As in the second degree of the diatonic scale. Well done, Matthew.
2: Vibrato.
7: Yes.
4: More cowbell?
8: That's right.
0: Pitch.
2: Register. Allegro.
4: Vivace.
9: Prestissimo.
10: .9 Canberra's One Way FM.
2: The other teams are pretty far back. I haven't seen any of them in ages. I think it's just us against Jay and Matthew now.
0: The only reason they're even in this race is because of Matthew.
2: Yeah.
0: Hey, look, there's the thrift store.
2: We need to hurry. Okay, read the clue again.
0: Right. A merchant of thrift is your next to last place with antique composition to further your race. Think clowns and performers in high trapeze flight, which is all set to music for their thrills and delight.
2: Okay. Clowns and performers in high trapeze flight.
0: A circus. Didn't Mr. Whitaker's book say something about a composer of circus music?
2: King something or something King.
0: Carl King.
2: I think you're right. Wait. Priscilla, look, Jay and Matthew are right over there.
0: We caught up.
2: Yeah, they're looking through the sheet music section. You should do the same.
0: Where will you be?
2: I'll look through the book section. Maybe there's a book on this King guy with his music.
0: Okay.
2: Carl King.
11: Excuse me, what do you think of these shoes?
2: Uh-huh.
11: The shoes, do they look nice on me?
2: Yeah. They're nice shoes.
11: I really need these shoes. How much are they?
2: The sticker says $2.99.
11: Oh.
2: Well, what's wrong?
11: I only have a dollar. I guess I can't have any shoes.
2: You don't have any shoes?
11: Mama says we can't afford them.
8: Yes!
9: No! I found it, Barrett! I found it!
2: Really?
9: It was in the boxes of sheet music after all. It's called Circus Days. Let's go pay for it and then get out of here before the guys find one.
2: Okay.
11: Bye.
2: Bye. Come on. May I help you?
9: We'd like to buy this.
2: That'll be 99 cents, please. Here you go. $2 left. A penny is your change. You must be doing that wits music chase or contest.
12: A scavenger hunt.
2: Right. I'm supposed to give you this envelope. I think it's a clue or something.
9: Thanks.
2: Next in line?
9: Here it is. The last clue.
11: Excuse me? Will you take a dollar for these shoes?
2: Sorry, hon. They're $2.99.
9: Shall I read it? Barrett.
12: Huh?
9: What's wrong?
12: That little girl. She doesn't have any shoes. I'll be right back.
9: Barrett.
12: Excuse me?
2: Yes?
12: Here, let me help her pay for those. You have $1, right?
9: Uh-huh.
12: And I have two. And how much does that make?
11: Three?
12: That's right.
11: Thank you.
12: You're welcome. Now you have shoes.
11: Yay!
2: That's really nice of you.
12: No big deal. Bye.
11: Bye. Thanks for the shoes.
9: That was so sweet.
12: Yeah, well, let me see the clue.
5: Ha-ha! Thought you had us, didn't you, Barrett? You'd have to wake up pretty early in the morning. Ta-da! Found another piece of sheet music. See? The Walking Frog.
12: Appropriate.
2: Next
12: Come
2: line.
12: On, Priscilla. Let's go outside.
2: That's 99 cents.
5: Here's a dog.
9: What's the clue?
12: This president said, I just feel like marching always when that tune is played. Bring a picture of this president back to the little theater with you with the money you were given.
9: Hmm. That doesn't rhyme.
12: Well, the song's pretty obvious.
9: Really? What is it?
12: Hail to the Chief. It's a marching band tune that gets played for the president.
9: But which president said the quote?
12: Think of the clue. Bring a picture of this president with the money you were given.
9: The president's face is on the money.
12: Right. And which president's face is on the dollars we were given?
9: George Washington.
12: Bing, bing, bing. If I remember what our music book said, the first time that song was played to honor a U.S. president was to commemorate George Washington's birthday.
9: Ah.
12: Oh, no.
9: What?
12: I gave our last $2 to that little girl for her shoes.
13: Hey, guys. Sounds like you figured out the clue.
5: And that you're fresh out of these. Aw, that's so sad. I have $2. I suppose I could give you one.
9: Really?
5: No, of course not really. Hail to J.C. Mouse, who wins the scavenger hunt. Barrett Jones loses because he's such a chump.
13: Yay.
5: A gumball machine. Woohoo! All right, let's see. To the victor goes the victory gumball. Sorry, Parker. I only have the one penny. Come on, let's get back to Wits End and claim our prize. Ooh, that was a bubble. See you later, losers.
13: Sorry, guys.
12: That's all right.
13: See you back there.
12: Bye.
9: See you, Matthew.
14: Bye-bye.
9: Well,
12: I'm sorry, Priscilla. I lost the race for us.
9: That's all right. But it was for a good cause, right? That little girl has a pair of shoes.
11: Hi.
12: Oh, hi there. I see you're wearing your new shoes.
11: Yep, they're really comfy.
15: Angie, come on, honey. Let's go.
11: Mommy, this is the man who gave me the money for my shoes.
15: Really? Well, that was nice of you. Though I wish you'd have asked me first. The last thing Angie needs is another pair of shoes.
12: Another pair?
15: She has a closet full already.
12: But Angie, I thought you said that you didn't have any shoes, that you couldn't afford them.
11: I don't have any of these kind.
15: I told her we couldn't afford another pair. I'd be in the poorhouse if I bought her a pair of shoes every time she asked for one. Well, we'd better go. Daddy's waiting for us at the mall.
11: Okay, bye, mister. I like my shoes.
12: Bye. Wow. Do I feel foolish?
9: How are you supposed to know? We should probably get back.
12: Yeah. At least there's no hurry now. I really blew it, Mr. Whitaker.
14: Oh, why?
12: We could have won. We could have been first.
9: It wouldn't be so bad if we actually helped that little girl. She wasn't poor at all.
14: Well, I don't see what that has to do with anything.
12: Are you kidding me?
14: Well, not at all. Barrett, every now and then we get tested like this to see what our priorities are. It says a lot about our character, who we are, when we do the right thing regardless of how it turns out. Especially since only God alone ever knows what's going to happen with our good actions. So, I don't know, but I say the two of you passed with flying colors. You put somebody else's needs ahead of winning the hunt. And yes, you made a mistake about the girl being poor, but that doesn't mean you made a mistake. You made a choice, and you chose well. I'm very proud of both of you.
12: Thanks. That makes me feel better. A little.
16: Barrett, Barrett, Barrett.
12: Until now.
13: Hi, guys.
12: I guess congratulations are in order.
16: Yeah, because this time we got what we deserved more than you, who deserved not to get what we deserve.
17: Jay. Mr. Whitaker.
14: Ah.
17: I have returned, and I understand that we may have a winner.
16: Oh, there's no may about it. You're looking at him.
17: Oh.
16: Oh, and Parker, too.
17: Oh, great. Now, to make it official and present your prize, I need only make certain you have collected all of the necessary items.
13: Oh, they're here on the table.
17: Hmm. Mm-hmm. Yes. Yes. Mm-hmm. Oh, well, you're missing the final item.
13: The picture of George Washington? Isn't the dollar there?
17: Yes, the dollar is here, but that's not the correct item.
16: It isn't? But I thought George Washington sang Hail to the Chief at his birthday.
13: Or something like that.
17: It wasn't George Washington who said, I feel like marching always when that tune is played. Though it's true that Hail to the Chief was played to commemorate Washington's birthday after Washington died.
16: Oh, no.
12: Who else would Hail to the Chief refer to? Especially when it comes to money.
13: Yeah.
17: Ooh, a few people, I suppose. If Hail to the Chief were the correct song.
13: What? It's not.
14: That quote wasn't referring to Hail to the Chief.
17: Mm-mm.
14: It was referring to the song Dixie.
13: Oh. Dixie.
14: And the statement was made by...
9: I remember now. Abraham Lincoln.
17: Mm-hmm.
13: But Lincoln is on the $5 bill. And you gave us the $1 bills with Washington on them.
14: That's right. But Lincoln's image is found on another form of currency.
16: It is?
12: Oh, the penny. Like this one I got at the thrift store.
17: Jay, you should have received a penny as change at the thrift store, didn't you?
16: He
13: used it to buy a victory gumball instead.
17: Oh. Well, then it appears, unless I'm mistaken, that Barrett and Priscilla here are our winners.
16: This is not possible!
9: Yes.
14: No. Well, congratulations, you two. You did the right thing, and you won the game.
12: Thanks, Mr. Whitaker.
17: But no one leaves a loser. Your consolation prize is the knowledge you'll acquire this weekend during camp. And since there's no time like the present, we should employ our post-hunt time appropriately by reviewing the 7 Greek modes.
18: Oh,
17: everyone,
18: man.
17: Repeat after me. Ionian.
18: Ionian.
17: Dorian.
18: Dorian.
17: Phrygian.
19: In today's episode, Barrett put his love into action by seeing someone else's need and doing his best to help. Whether he realized it or not, he was living an idea found in the first letter of John 3:17-18, which says, if anyone has material possessions and sees his brother in need but has no pity on him, how can the love of God be in him? Dear children, let us not merely say that we love each other. Let us show the truth by our actions. The point is for us to be willing to put others ahead of our own desires. Or as 1 Corinthians 13:5 reminds us, love is not self-seeking. It's willing to sacrifice in the same way Jesus sacrificed for us. Adventures in Odyssey is a presentation of Focus on the Family. Today's episode was written by Kirby Atkins and Dave Arnold and directed by Dave Arnold. Our sound design was by Christopher Deal, with the most profound apologies to James Sanderson for Jay's rendition of Hail to the Chief. Today's cast included Andy Pessoa as Barrett, Gatlin Green as Priscilla, Whit Hertford as Jay, and Zach Callison as Matthew, along with Caitlin Leone, Tamara Mark, Will Ryan, and Andre Stoika. And I'm Chris, hoping you'll join us again next time for more Adventures in Odyssey.

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1: News.
2: Hello, I'm Kim Cartwright. Australians say a credit card surcharge ban is doing little to save their money, accusing the Prime Minister of breaking his promise. Anthony Albanese vowed people would save every time they tapped, but small operations such as cafes have been raising prices to recoup card processing costs that they can no longer charge separately, passing that cost on to consumers. Backlash has now seen the ATO forced to postpone the ban until the end of the financial year, following outrage from the business community. The federal government will cover the agency's surcharge costs during this period. Chair of the Council of Small Business Organisations Australia, Matthew Addison, telling the ABC the government needs to go further.
3: Is this a 180? I'm hoping it is a 180. I'd love to think it was a permanent 180, because we've got a government saying to small business, you have to absorb the cost, but we at government aren't prepared to, so no more credit cards. It just doesn't feel right.
2: An investigation's underway after a man was killed in a stabbing in Sydney's West. Chelsea Bowden reports.
4: Emergency services were called to reports of an assault on Cleve Close in Mount Druitt last night. Police say they found a man in his 30s with stab wounds to his torso. Officers worked to revive him before paramedics arrived, but he died at the scene. A crime scene has been established as police investigate the circumstances of the death. Any information or relevant footage should go to Crime Stoppers. Chelsea Bowden reporting.
2: Police are working to determine if a South Australian man arrested over a carjacking in Sydney CBD was under the influence of drugs. It's alleged the 36-year-old stole a Mazda before driving it down George Street. He's accused of hitting a pedestrian and colliding with a rideshare vehicle, which then hit a stationary police car. A study from the University of Queensland indicates Australia's local councillors are underestimating the level of public support for climate action. A survey of more than 200 councillors nationwide has found they believe just 61% of Australians backed stronger government action, compared with 83% in public surveys. Senior author Dr. Chris Cleaver says the gap in opinion and perception could matter at the local level, where councils play a key role in delivering climate policies.
5: While all of the policymakers underestimate, there is a stronger bias for members that are part of more right-leaning parties. But even members of Labour and the Greens underestimate people's support in general.
2: A former United Nations Human Rights Commissioner has been awarded the Nobel Peace Prize. 85-year-old South African judge Navi Pillay has been recognised for her efforts to promote peace and international law, including her work defending anti-apartheid leader Nelson Mandela and chairing the UN Committee of Inquiry that concluded last year Israel had committed genocide in Gaza. Ms. Pillay says she initially thought her Nobel Peace Prize was a joke.
6: If you clap a little bit more, I may share this prize with Trump. So, no, I don't know about this, so my question is it true?
7: It's not April
8: Fool's. No, it's everywhere. It's on the BBC. It's everywhere.
2: This is Air National News. In NBL, the Jack Jumpers have proved too good for Illawarra with a 122-112 win in Wollongong. The Hawks fought back in the final quarter but couldn't reel the Tassie side in. David Johnson, who scored 32 points for the Jack Jumpers, told Fox Sports he was a little disappointed they gave up some ground late in the game.
9: I mean, we're not really happy with the performance that we gave up. They scored 112 points on us. That's something that can't happen. But we're satisfied with the win.
2: Megan Shute has issued a reminder of her class with the new ball, joining an exclusive club with her 150th one-day international wicket as Australia cruised to a 7-wicket win over Bangladesh in the series opener in Brisbane. Here's Leonie Kaye.
10: Shute took 2 wickets inside her first 9 deliveries, including one with the first ball of the match, to set the tone for Australia as they bowled a stubborn Bangladesh lineup out for 166 in 49.4 overs at Allan Border Field. Phoebe Litchfield, 77. 7 of 57 balls, then ensured the hosts made short work of the chase, reeling in their target and reaching 3 for 168 after 25.4 overs. Australia and Bangladesh will meet again at the same venue on Sunday. Leonie Kaye, Air Sport.
2: Mount Panorama has made headlines once again with young gun Zach Bates taking provisional pole for the Bathurst 1000. In AFL, Port Adelaide star Zach Butters has joined Western Bulldogs on a record 9-year, $18 million deal. Australian Independent Radio News.
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1: Here's an amplified promise from the book of Matthew chapter 28 verses 18 to 20 to inspire and encourage you. Jesus came up and said to them, "All power of absolute rule in heaven and on earth has been given to me. 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Help the people to learn of me, believe in me, and obey my words, baptizing them in the name of the Father and of the Son and of the Holy Spirit, teaching them to observe everything that I have commanded you. And lo, I am with you always, remaining with you perpetually, regardless of circumstance and on every occasion, even to the end of the age."
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1: Faith Bites with Dr. Hilary Moroney. Bite-sized Bible wisdom to nourish your faith.
2: Hello, this is Hilary with Faith Bites, and we're thinking about Jesus, the great shepherd of the sheep. And we find this in Hebrews 13:20, and we also find it in Psalm 23. And these scriptures might be quite familiar to you, but I just want to think with you today in a way that faith would rise up in your heart in the situation you're in. And you know, one of the promises in Psalm 23 is that he will make a table for you even in the presence of your enemies. And he's the shepherd that's watching over you. You're one of his precious sheep. And I pray today that you would have this sense of his divine protection. You know, the old-fashioned shepherds, they had that crook. And we're told in Psalm 23 that we're not to fear any evil. Even when we go through the valley of the shadow of death, we know that he is with us. His rod and his crook, he comforts us. Maybe he prods us a few times to get us in the right path, his path of righteousness for his name's sake, so that we're out of the way where the enemy can come and snare us and bring temptation. And I just thank the Lord Jesus that he is such a faithful, good shepherd. You know, we think of other scriptures where we're told about hirelings. We're told about those who don't really care for the sheep. They're even like wolves in sheep's clothing. They're not real. They don't care. They don't tend the sheep. And yet Jesus is that one who really does carry us in his arms, as he says in Isaiah 40. And he tends us. And when we're wounded and hurt, he'll put a bandage on us and he'll care for us and pray for that wound to be healed in Jesus' name. And I was just sitting with a beloved sister this weekend, and there was so much grief in her heart, and it was such a beautiful thing to see Jesus come and minister to her and release her from all this pain and heal up the wounds in her heart. And there was a sense that people had stabbed her in the back, and she just sat up the wounds in her heart. And there was a sense that people had stabbed her in the back, and she just sat up, and you could

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1: Hello, I'm Kim Cartwright. Three Mexican men have been found guilty of murdering Australian brothers Jake and Callum Robinson and their American friend Carter Rote during a surfing trip in 2024. The victims' parents sat through 5 weeks of evidence in Mexico before a judge handed down the guilty verdicts for aggravated homicide and violent robbery. The court heard the three tourists were shot and their bodies dumped in a well after resisting a robbery for their vehicle's tyres. A man remains in custody after allegedly pretending to fire a shotgun on a pedestrian bridge above Bondi Beach. Sophie Clark reports.
2: Police were called to Campbell Parade after complaints about offensive behaviour at the site of last year's Bondi terror attack. Witnesses reported the suspect unfurling a Palestinian flag over the footbridge while repeatedly mimicking the motion of firing a shotgun at passers-by below. Police seized the flag and took the 53-year-old into custody, charging him with behaving in an offensive manner in a public place. He's been refused bail and will face court today. Sophie Clark reporting.
1: The opposition will introduce a bill to federal parliament forcing the tax office to permanently reverse its credit card ban. The ATO has postponed the move until the end of the financial year following outrage from the business community. Shadow Treasurer Tim Wilson says Labor has been all over the shop on the issue.
3: You had Penny Wong out there saying they didn't have the power to get the ATO to act. Yesterday you had Andrew Charlton, the Cabinet Secretary, out there arguing that they agreed with the government's with the ATO decision. Now the Treasurer has come in, rebuked Wong, rebuked Andrew Charlton.
1: A Perth man is waking up in custody after his twin brother's body was discovered in a backyard in the suburb of Orelia. The 29-year-old was arrested after a third family member made the discovery. Detective Acting Superintendent Jessica Securo says investigations into the incident are ongoing.
4: I can confirm that the male did have some obvious injuries. However, the exact nature of those injuries I'm unable to go into at this stage.
1: Over Easter, a man's been arrested after a body was found in Melbourne's north. The discovery made inside a home in Carlton. A 60-year-old man was arrested nearby and is speaking with police. A South Australian man has been refused bail in Sydney after an alleged carjacking in the CBD. 36-year-old Jose Starry allegedly made off with a Mazda after stealing it from a woman on Pitt Street on Thursday night. He allegedly crashed into a rideshare vehicle outside the Queen Victoria building and hit a pedestrian, injuring a woman in her 50s. The case will return to court on Wednesday next week. A Queensland study has found fish on the Great Barrier Reef may be choosing their habitats based on colour. Marine biologists at James Cook University found yellow damselfish were more attracted to live coral than their brown counterparts. Professor Andrew Hoey says it's an exciting development.
5: If we've got these brightly coloured fish associating with live corals and live branching and live what we call mounding corals, what happens when we start to lose those corals? And so when we get a bleaching event or a cyclone, we not only lose the structure associated with those corals, but we lose the colour.
1: This is AIR National News. South Africa gained the early advantage over Australia on the opening day of the Durban Test, the first in the three-match series, as AIR Sport's Graeme Davis reports.
6: When bad light stopped play at 3:22, Australia was 6 for 187, with Renshaw on 46 and Cummins 33, having added 63 for the seventh wicket. Maddison was a surprise recall as opener, having last played a test nearly 10 years ago and having had no first-class cricket for 18 months. He eventually played on for a 33-ball duck after Head had already fallen for 9. Labuschagne fell to the last ball before lunch for 37, and when Smith went soon after the break for 25, Australia was 4 for 84. South Africa's quicks Mulder and Jansen had each taken 2 wickets, and Nortje then also took a brace, removing Carey 14 and Webster 4 in the space of 3 deliveries. Graeme Davis in Durban for AIR Sport.
1: In NRL, Latrell Mitchell is refusing to be drawn on his South Sydney contract status, declaring his only concern is Australia's World Cup campaign. The 29-year-old's future is in the balance as the free agency deadline approaches, with the Perth Bears and Cowboys among the clubs reportedly hunting his signature. Meanwhile, Chief Executive of the Perth Bears, Anthony Disekli, has quit the new NRL club just 5 months before they play their first official game. Also in sport, Camaro driver Zach Bates has set a Gen 3 Supercars lap record at Bathurst to gain provisional pole. In NBL, Jack Jumpers beat the Hawks by 10. Australian Independent Radio News.
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1: What causes us to give in to temptation? It doesn't usually occur in a moment. Temptation is a bit-by-bit, small choice followed by another that leads us down a path to failure. Temptation is a process where we compromise on some small, tiny, seemingly insignificant choice followed by another, then later another. Before long, we're heading down a road, blithely walking past warning signs on our way to destruction and ultimate moral failure. We will all... Why did I give in to temptation? The answer is not in the crash at the end of the road, but the first step that set you on that path. Every decision is a first step down a path. Where are your choices leading you today?
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0: Hi, Kirk Pengilly from INXS here. And whether it's music, sweet things, puppies, movies, we all love our treats. 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

0: One Way News.
1: Hello, I'm Kim Cartwright. A judge in Mexico has found three men guilty for the murders of Australian surfers Jake and Callum Robinson and their American friend Carter Rhode. The victims' parents held hands in the courtroom as the trio were convicted of aggravated homicide, armed robbery and vehicle theft. The court heard the surfers were shot and their bodies dumped in a well after resisting an attempt to steal their car tyres. A sentencing hearing is expected in the coming days, with all three men facing life behind bars. Local press editor Vicente Calderon telling Today it's a relief to see a result so quickly.
2: Some justice has been achieved, but we would like to see this diligence applied to this case, to many other cases in Mexico that are constantly keeping us concerned about the safety. I think the pressure that Australian media put on the case has a big reason to see this result.
1: A man's been arrested following the suspected murder of his twin brother in Perth. Officers were called to the southern suburbs home in Orelia on Thursday for a welfare check. Police say the 29-year-old's body was found in the backyard, which they believe had been there for a number of days. Detective Inspector Jessica Securo says no charges have been laid yet.
3: This is a tragic incident and the family are heavily distressed and we are providing them with support.
1: Industry groups say the tax office's delay on its credit card ban will give small businesses some much-needed breathing space. The ATO won't enforce the ban until June next year after the federal government agreed to cover surcharge costs. The opposition is calling for the ban to be scrapped entirely, arguing it's unfair on business. Andrew McKellar from the Chamber of Commerce and Industry says the group will work with the tax office to find a permanent solution.
4: We need to find a way to ensure that small business has the full flexibility going forward to meet its liabilities in relation to payments to the tax office.
1: The Western Australian opposition says an inquest needs to be held into the murders of the three Hawke children in Port Hedland. Margaret Hawke is serving a life sentence for killing her daughter and two sons 4 years ago. Despite renewed pressure, the Attorney General says he won't call for an inquest unless new evidence emerges. It comes as the WA Ombudsman releases new details of a review of the case, including hours of police body-worn camera footage. Basil Zemplis is calling on the Premier to act.
5: If the Minister can't do it, if the Attorney General can't do it, if they can't get answers, if they're not satisfied, if they don't know how to get an inquest called, Premier, you get it done. You are our Premier. You are leading this state. Get it done. Make sure an inquest is held into this tragedy.
1: A global study led by James Cook University has found fish might be selecting their habitats based on colour. Brightly coloured damselfish are more likely to make their home in live coral, while brown species will live in sand and bleached areas. Professor Andrew Hoey says it highlights how the Great Barrier Reef could change.
6: We are getting a lot more marine heat waves associated with climate change. We're getting a lot more cyclones, and all of that is going to reduce the structure that a lot of these little fish rely on, but also the colour. Things are likely to change, and it's just about understanding how they will change. And I think colour might play a pretty big role in that.
1: This is AIR National News. Zach Bates has claimed a stunning provisional poll for the 2026 Bathurst 1000 in a remarkable upset, Leonie Kay reports.
7: Bates, who entered the weekend 18th in points in his rookie supercar season with Matt Stone Racing, blazed to the only sub 2.04 second lap in the session, becoming the first driver to break into the 2.03 range in the Gen 3 era. Bates' provisional pole time was just over a tenth of a second clear of Anton Di Pasquale, with Cooper Murray completing on an all Chevrolet top three. It was double delight for MSR, with Jack LeBrock securing his berth to today's top 10 shootout in a banner day for the Queensland squad. Supercars action begins today with practice 5 for co-drivers at 10:05 a.m. local time. Leonie Kay, Air Sport.
1: A fight back from Pat Cummins and Matt Renshaw has salvaged a tough opening day for Australia in their first test against South Africa. At stumps on day one, the Baggy Greens 6 for 187. In AFL, Zach Butters says he's looking forward to playing alongside Marcus Bontempelli in a new-look Western Bulldogs midfield. The 26-year-old has joined the Doggies on a landmark 9-year deal, with Port Adelaide accepting pick 5 in the draft as compensation. Butters says he's always wanted to team up with Bontempelli.
8: He's been an inspiration of mine, yeah, since I was a kid, and probably more so the more I got to know him, not just this year, but along the journey and playing against him. And you're trying to be the best, so you're trying to learn off the best, and he's definitely one of them.
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1: I was watching a clip the other day where this dog kept bringing home all these random friends. First it was a wolf, then it was a deer, and then eventually he brought home a bear. I like it because as a pastor with bipolar, I've got a really random group of friends. I have one old lady friend and we talk about anxiety. I've got a peer my age and we talk about bipolar. I've got a redhead friend and his job is to make me have fun. I've even got a paid friend. He calls himself a counsellor, but I know deep down he wants to be best friends. I've brought home all these random friends because I know I need support. I know I need community and I can't do it by myself. Learn from the dog and start growing your friendship network. It might end up being filled with random people, but they'll be your random people.
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0: In church, we talk a lot about prayer, but what should prayer be like? I'm Tanya Harris of God Conversations. As a young girl, prayer was saying grace before meals, a few sentences of appreciation for our food. And in church, prayer was solemn, heads bowed, lots of silence, and people spoke in old-fashioned English. Then at my church as a young adult, prayer was loud, a bit like a football match with people standing with their hands in the air and all shouting at once. More recently, I visited a monastery where prayer was five times a day, starting at 4 a.m. and led by monks singing Gregorian chants. The styles of prayer are many, but the essence remains. Prayer is simply communicating with God and allowing God to communicate back. It's a posture of the heart. You can even pray right now, knowing God is listening. For more on having your own God Conversations, go to godconversations.com.
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